darkest part of your life, you become the most dependent on the Lord. That's designed by God to change you. Go with me to 2 Corinthians chapter 3. 2 Corinthians chapter 3. We're going to pick it up around verse 13. Now, let me explain what Paul's talking about. He's going to talk about first Moses. Now, do you remember the story in the Old Testament that Moses said to God, "Hey, I'd like to get a look at you. I just want to see you." And God said, "Really, you can't do that, Moses. I'm just a little bit too holy for that. But I tell you what I will do. I'll put you in the cleft of a rock, like back in this little clip, and I'll walk by you and you can see my backside," which I think is kind of funny, considering God is spirit and all that. I thought it was funny. But anyway, so God walks by and Moses sees him. Okay? So Moses says, "Well, this is great. I saw God." Now, and then he goes back down to the people. And the first person he runs into says what to him? "You're glowing. You're glowing." They could see it. He saw the backside of God, and he's glowing. Wow. Everywhere he went, there's Moses. Man, just imagine what case I could make of how close I am to God if I was the only one glowing in the room. Like, look at this. Look at this. You see, I mean, people would feel that way. But guess what happened? It started wearing off. Moses look in the mirror and say, "I don't think I'm glowing as much as I was." And then it's less and less. So guess what Moses did? He put a veil on so no one could see that he's not glowing anymore. See, he loved that. Everyone thought he was, look at Moses. So that's what Paul talks about here. He says in verse 13, "And not like Moses, who used to put a veil over his face so that the sons of Israel would not look too intently at the end of what was fading away." You see, my looking like God's sort of fading away. Notice what he says down in verse 18 then concerning us. "But we all, with unveiled face, beholding as in a mirror the glory of the Lord." The glory of the Lord. Moses beheld it from a cleft. We can look in a mirror and behold the glory of the Lord. Now watch. "We're being transformed into the same image from glory to glory, just as from the Lord the Spirit." Wow. Moses lost the glory. You and I should be accumulating glory. I mean, the glory of the Lord. It should emulate from us. You see how this happens? You and I, in our journey, should become more and more and more like the Lord. Have you noticed that? Have you done that? Do you sense that? I hope you do. You should. You should sense that. I've sensed it in my life. Not in the way you'd think. I don't look in the mirror now and say, "Hey, you know, this is something." No, I wouldn't do that. I know where I came from. I know what I was like 30, 40 years ago. I know what I was like. I know what my thought life was like. It's changed. God changed me. I can see it. You see, from glory to glory. He said, that's what happens to us. This can really change our lives. Fascinating. How does he do that? This is where we get in a lot of trouble, I think. I need a good discipline program. I need to get up at 4 o'clock and get in my prayer closet. If I do this, I do that, then I'll be that. The disciplines aren't bad. They're not the answer. They're just part of an answer. How do you do it? To me, what I always remember is the words of Jesus in John 15. He said, "I'm the vine and you're the branches. If you abide in me and I abide in you, you'll bear much fruit."
Apart from me, you can do nothing. So what's the goal of my life? To abide in Jesus. You see, that's the whole point, to abide in Jesus. And I paraphrase it differently. In my prayer life, I often think, like when I'm struggling with something, I always think, "What, Lord, what words would you have for me?" And pretty much the words that come to my mind are always the same. Stay close. Stay close to me. You see, he says that over and over again. Just stay close. Abide in me. If you abide in him and he abides in you, he says, you'll bear much fruit. That's an interesting thing. I'll be different because of it. You see, my view is, a little bit oversimplification, I started my spiritual journey because the Lord loved me. Now, in this part of my spiritual journey, I want to love him for loving me. That's why I want to abide. You ever notice that? You ever fall in love with anybody? Did you ever notice one thing you wanted when you first fell in love with a person? What? Want to be with them. All the time? Yeah, pretty much. You say, I want to be with them. I want to be with them. That's the whole idea of abiding in the Lord. I need to abide in him. You see, if I can do that, then what ends up happening is that he can change me. And boy, it needs a lot of changing. You see, that's up to him. I still remember a passage that's always bothered me. I hope it's bothered you. Hebrews 4:8. The writer of Hebrews says, although he was a son, that's Jesus, he learned obedience from the things that he suffered. Does that bother you? Should. Wait, Jesus learned obedience through the things he suffered? Yeah, that's what the writer says. If he learned obedience through the things he suffered, how much more me? See, I'm back to that same idea. Even when the circumstances in my life get difficult, I know what the purpose is behind it. He's drawing me to himself. And the more difficult it is, the more I'm drawn. You see, that's all part of my journey. And so this whole idea that I want a life free of any pain and suffering is a little bit naive. First of all, we live on a cursed planet. Second of all, the Bible says you have three enemies, the world, the flesh, and the devil. You're going to have trouble. But thirdly of all, it's how God draws us to him. When you read the New Testament, God almost acts like it's a privilege to suffer for the Lord. A privilege. We want to avoid it at all cost. That's what Paul said, no, I don't. He said, remember what he called? I call these sufferings that I go through, which were enormous, temporary. These are just a few temporary things that I suffer. But he knew how valuable they were in his life. So the journey begins with a pattern you choose to take. Your journey will take you through some difficult circumstances. Your journey is a process that can change you. And last, your journey will take you to an absolute sure destination. Go with me first to 2 Corinthians 5, just across the page, verse 1. I love what Paul writes here. He said, for we know that if the early tent is our house is torn down. By the way, the word if is since, first class condition. We know this. This earthly tent's getting torn down. It's a metaphor for what? Death. I know death awaits. Me, you, everybody. He said, we know that since the earthly tent, which is our house, is torn down, we have a building from God, a house not made with hands, eternal in the heavens. For indeed, in this house we groan, longing to be clothed with our dwelling from heaven, inasmuch as we, having put it on, will not be found naked. For indeed, while we were in this tent, we groan, all the suffering, being burdened, because we do not want to be unclothed, but to be clothed, so that what is mortal will be swallowed up by life. Now, he who prepared us for this very purpose is God,
who gave us the Spirit to go along the journey with us as a pledge. Therefore, being always of good courage and knowing that we are at home in the body, but we are absent from the Lord, we walk by faith. There's the journey, not by sight. And then he says this, we are of good courage. I say and prefer rather to be absent from the body and to be home, he says, with the Lord. Do you grasp that? That single moment that you're absent from your body, that moment, you're at home with the Lord. So the Word of God says, I'm absent from the body, I'm at home with the Lord. We sang a song, we sing a song in the church that imagine for some people it seems difficult, the last day of your life will be the greatest day you ever had. By far, the greatest day. I said it in the early service, is kind of what I mean. It's sort of like being an 8-year-old boy on Christmas morning. You know, you get to the tree, bike, it just magically appeared, right? Here I am suffering somewhere at some time, and all of a sudden, I'm with the Lord. Wow. What would that be like? Well, turn with me to Revelation 21. If you can't find that, that's trouble for you. Revelation 21, verses 4 through 6. What's it going to be like? Starting in verse 4. And he will wipe away every tear from their eyes. There will no longer be any death. There will no longer be any mourning or crying or pain. The first things have passed away. And he who sits on the throne said, behold, I am making all things new. And he said, write, these words are faithful and true. And he said to me, it is done. I am the Alpha and the Omega, the beginning and the end. I will give to the one who thirsts from the spring of the water of life without cost. I will give to the one who made the choice of the narrow way. He said, by the way, you can count on it. My words are faithful and true. He said, there'll be no more tears, no more death, no more mourning, no more crying, no more pain. That's how good it's going to be. That's the end of our journey. Over the years, I've always said it this way. I read the end of the book and we win. But it's true. And sometimes, by the way, when life is difficult here, it's a thought we need. You see, that's a thought that we truly need. A good way to illustrate this, there's a man named Bob Goff, and a West Coast guy, a really creative writer. And he here's what he calls himself. I'm a recovering lawyer. You got to love that. Okay. Anyway, he said that he practiced law for 25 years, and now he's retired. And he said that he's probably known for his New York Times best-selling book titled Love Does. But ever since he was a little kid, he wanted to sail across the Pacific Ocean. He wanted to sail from California to Hawaii. That's what he wanted to do. So a few years ago, Bob and a couple of his buddies entered a trans-pack race. And every other year, a sailboat race from Los Angeles to Hawaii. With very limited experience, Bob and his friends filled their 35-foot sailboat with canned chili and bottled water and set off for Hawaii. It said 2 weeks later, they arrived and experienced an extraordinary conclusion to their journey. He writes, there's a tradition in the Transpac race that no matter when you finish the race, even if it's 2 a.m, when you pull into the Ala Moana Marina in Oahu, he said, there's a guy who announces the name of the boat and the names of every crew member who made the trip. And just when we came to the end of our supplies, we sailed across the finish line off of Diamond Head and entered the marina. It was a few hours before dawn. It had been 16 days since we had set sail from Los Angeles in our little boat, knowing very, very little about navigation. Suddenly, the silence was broken by a booming voice.
over the loudspeaker announcing the name of our tiny boat. Then the announcer started naming the names of our ragtag crew like he was introducing heads of state. When he came to my name, he didn't talk about how few navigational skills I had or the zigzag course that I had laid to get to Hawaii. He didn't tell everyone that I didn't know which way was north at times and all the other mess-ups that I had. Instead, he just welcomed me from the, he welcomed me from the adventure like a proud father would. When he was done, there was a pause, and then a sincere voice came over the loudspeaker to the entire crew. And that voice said, "Friends, it's been a long trip. Welcome home." He said, because of the way he said it, we all welled up and fought back tears. I wiped my eyes as I reflected in that moment. But none of that mattered now because we completed the race. I always thought that heaven might be that kind of experience. After we each cross the finish line in our lives, I imagine we'll be like the floating in the Hawaiian marina when our names are announced. And one by one at the end of our lives, after our many mistakes and mid-course corrections, our lovingly Heavenly Father will simply say, "Friends, it's been a long trip. Welcome home." Wow. You see, we're all on a journey we call life. I pray you make the right choice to begin your spiritual life. There is a broad way that everyone thinks is right. It ends in destruction. There is a narrow gate. Jesus Christ our Lord, the way, the truth, and the life. The journey is worth taking. It's a wonderful way to spend your life. We have to realize that our journey includes some very painful and difficult circumstances. None of us can avoid that. And that the journey is designed to change us for better, to conform us to the image of God's Son, Jesus Christ. And it's a journey you never, ever take alone. Jesus said, "I'll never leave you nor forsake you." There won't be one single moment in that journey that you're by yourself. He is always with us. And he will stay with you all the way to the glorious destination of heaven. And all of us at that time, hopefully, will hear God say, "Friends, it's been a long journey. Welcome home." Let's pray. Father, I think so often we're aware of the beginning of the journey and the end. But we don't think of our lives as a journey. We don't think of the circumstances that come our way. All have to pass through your sovereign love. Nothing that happened to any of us is accidental to you. You have allowed it into our lives. And you bring it into our lives to draw us closer to you. And as we draw closer to you, we become more and more conformed to the image of your Son, our Savior, Jesus Christ. Father, there should be a peace and joy, a hope among your people. It doesn't mean that our lives are easy, but it does mean that our lives are blessed with the presence of God in our lives. I pray, Father, that all of us would consider, am I living this life to the fullest? Am I abiding in Christ? Am I staying close to Christ? Am I enjoying myself each and every day? I pray all this for your glory and for our good. In Christ's name, amen.

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1: This is Jeremy Kemp. I'm going to share a little bit about my new song, Revival. It starts with us. It starts with our heart saying, God, I want to walk in purity. I want to walk in holiness and truly stepping out in that. So check your heart and say, God, what do you want to do with me so I can walk in the fullness of who you are?
2: It's burning in me, shaking the ground beneath my feet. Revival, it's giving control, not holding back to whatever I'm told.
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0: can also be worthless. Something God tells us to seek, yet something we shouldn't pursue on our own. Today on Turning Point, Dr. David Jeremiah takes a closer look at the answer, wisdom, both the wisdom that comes from God and that comes from the world. With the conclusion of his message, Power Up, Powerful Principles from Proverbs, here's David.
1: Well, if you want to know the difference between the two kinds of wisdom, the wisdom of God and the wisdom of the world, you don't have to read very far into the Bible. You don't have to get past the book of Job, really. And in the New Testament, Corinthians has a great section on this. Many passages that teach you the difference between the wisdom of the world and the wisdom of God. I've chosen the best that I know how to be a student of God's wisdom and a follower of that wisdom in my life. Surely don't do it all perfectly, but I'm so thankful that I have a message from heaven to guide my life. And it's available to any who will seek after that. Today, we're going to talk more about how this concept of wisdom takes place in the book of Proverbs. One of the key subjects in the book of Proverbs is wisdom, written by the wisest man who ever lived. Before we get into the message, just let me say to you that we need wisdom today as we deal with the subject of Israel. I don't know why Israel matters so much to God, why it should matter to you, but the Bible tells us it's true. This is God's nation. This is the apple of God's eye. Jerusalem is the center of God's city. And we need to understand how important it is that we maintain the right attitude and right relationship toward Israel. So we put together this gift book. It's not a huge book, but it's a book that answers this question. And the title of the book is God's Heart for Israel. 100+ pages to help you work your way through the answer to many of the questions that are being asked today. This book is yours for the asking when you send your gift to us during the month of August. Make your gift the best you can. Help us do this job of maintaining the Word of God around the world. And we'll respond to your gift with this resource to help you stay focused in your life. Here's part two of Power Up with Powerful Proverbs. These are great truths. Stay tuned.
2: I want to point out that there are some wonderful promises that precede the Proverbs. What will God do for you if you take seriously this book? Let me tell you something that I did. Some years ago, I was at a men's retreat. The guy who was speaking got up and he said, "Let me give you an assignment that will change your life." He said, "There are 31 chapters in the book of Proverbs, and there's one chapter for every day of the month, given a day or so, depending on which month it is in the year. Some are 30, some are 31. But he challenged all of us to read a chapter from the book of Proverbs every day for a month, for a whole year. Every day. Whatever day you happen to see on the calendar, turn to that chapter in the book of Proverbs and read it. And then when you get to the next month, start over and read it again and do it 12 times in a row." And he said, "See what happens." Well, I did it. Years ago, I did it a couple of times. I don't currently do it, but I remember the incredible impact that had on my life is every day I would read through a chapter and hear the wisdom of Solomon, and inevitably it would apply to something that was on my schedule for that day or some situation that I was going to face. What a blessing is wrapped up in these wonderful truths from the Old Testament, from the wisdom of Solomon. And there are many promises in the Word of God for those who will take seriously this study. Notice Proverbs chapter 2, verses 10 and 11. "When wisdom enters your heart and knowledge is pleasant to your soul, discretion will preserve you, understanding will keep you." The Bible says that when you take the wisdom of these Proverbs and apply them, you will be kept and you will have discretion. Notice Proverbs 3:13. "Happy is the man who finds wisdom and the man who gains understanding." Here's another promise for those who will study the wisdom of these verses. Notice Proverbs 3:15 through 18. "She is more precious than rubies, and all the things you may desire cannot compare with her." This is the truth of the book of Proverbs. Length of days is in her right hand, in her left hand riches and honor. Her ways are ways of pleasantness, and all of her paths are peace. She is a tree of life to those who take hold of her, and happy are all those who retain her. And then notice Proverbs 8 and verse 11. For wisdom is better than rubies, and all things that may be desired are not to be compared to her. And Proverbs 16, 16. How much better to get wisdom than gold, and to get understanding to be chosen rather than silver. And Proverbs 24 and verse 14. So shall the knowledge of wisdom be unto thy soul. If you have found it, there is a prospect, and your hope will not be cut off. And I could list many more. There's probably another dozen promises in this book for those who will take seriously the wisdom contained in the Proverbs. We're going to take seriously what God is teaching us through the writings of the wisest man who ever lived, under the inspiration of the Holy Spirit, communicating to us God's truth in an everyday practical way so that we can figure out what to do. Anybody else ever wonder what to do? Now, that is the promise that goes with this book. Let me add a third thought, the purpose that pervades the Proverbs. Over and over again, Proverbs says, get wisdom. No matter what else you acquire, if you have to turn down gold and silver and rubies, get wisdom. Because wisdom will help you in a way that none of these other commodities will. But the question then is, what is wisdom? If we get it, how will we know we have it? Wisdom has been defined in many ways, and I have a whole sheet full of definitions of wisdom from some of the greatest people who've ever lived and great thinkers, people like Coleridge, who said that wisdom is common sense in an uncommon degree. Or Charles Haddon Spurgeon, who said the right use of knowledge. Or someone has added, wisdom is knowledge using its head. If I had to choose my favorite secular definition, it would go like this. Wisdom is doing the right thing without precedent. Wisdom is knowing what to do without having experienced the situation before, but having an intuition within your heart because of what you know from God and His Word, that you know what to do. All of the above definitions and descriptions of wisdom help us to focus this way. We need the wisdom that God Himself can give. He, not Solomon, is the fountainhead of wisdom. And all of the wisdom that Solomon had came to him from God because he asked God to give it to him, remember? Now, what does wisdom look like in practical everyday language? How does it work? I remember some years ago reading a book by C.I. Packer called Knowing God. It's a classic book, and if you ever see it in the bookstore, you should buy it because it will help you with many, many walks that you have in your Christian life. But in this book, he talks for just a few moments about wisdom and what it means to have the wisdom of God. He said there are two basic ideas of wisdom that people have. He said one of them is like the picture you would see if you were, and this is an older book, so you can see he's in an older metaphor, the kind of picture you would see if you were to sit in the control room of a major railway in a city. Perhaps in some of the subways in the major cities of our country today. And there on the map, you would see lights that represent all of the various subway trains that are moving throughout the city. And he said, as you sit there, you can see everything that's going on in the city, all the subways moving from one direction to the other, and you have a total picture of everything that's happening in that system. He said, unfortunately, there are a lot of people who feel like that if they get God's wisdom, they're going to get that. They'll be able to sit in the control room of the universe and understand why everything works and how it works and where it's going and when it's going to get there and when it's going to be late and all of that. How many of you know that if you have wisdom from God, you don't have that? Because if there's ever one thing I've been saying more and more in recent days, it's I don't understand why this is happening. I don't understand how this fits. I don't know why this is going on. I don't see how these two things happen. I really believe that I'm coming to grips with the fact that life is more of a mystery than most of us really want to admit. And if wisdom is being able to sit in the control room and understand everything that God is doing, then I can't tell you how to get that because I don't think that's available to man. But Packer said the other kind of wisdom is you're driving one of the cars, you're driving one of the trains, and you're trying to figure out what to do, and you're negotiating your way through the city, and you're asking Almighty God to give you direction so you know whether to take a right turn or a left turn. And so he gives you the wisdom for your own life. Now, how many of you know God does that? Doesn't he do that? God gives you the wisdom to determine what to do. That's why he says, if any man lack wisdom, let him ask of God, and he will give it to him. God will give you the wisdom to know what to do with your children. God will give you wisdom for your marriage. God will give you wisdom for your finances. He will give you the wisdom you need to make the right decisions about your life. But if you think wisdom is going to help you have the answers to all of the great philosophical problems of the world, that's not what God is talking about. These are the hidden secrets of Almighty God. But thank him every day that he dispenses the wisdom you need to get through the next 24 hours. The wisdom you need to deal with the issue, and that wisdom comes from this book. That is the principle, the overall principle that you will find in the book of Proverbs. And then let me note with you, fourthly, the principle that permeates the Proverbs. There is one bedrock principle down underneath all of the others. We're going to talk about all these different subjects, but there's one that's underneath all of them, and it kind of introduces the book of Proverbs. And this is how you get wisdom. What is the key ingredient that you have to have in your own life in order to plug into the circuit and get the wisdom of God? Now, I want you to take your Bibles, and you probably don't read from this book very often, but find the book of Job. And I'm going to let Job ask this question for us. And I want you to follow along in your Bibles as we look at the 28th chapter of the book of Job. This is Job's discourse on wisdom. And I'm going to read it, and I want you to follow along in your Bibles as I do, beginning at the 12th verse. And here's the question Job is going to ask, class. He's going to ask, where do you get wisdom? And what is the secret to being able to get the wisdom of God? So in the 28th chapter, beginning at the 12th verse, here's the question. But where can wisdom be found? And where is the place of understanding? Man does not know its value, nor is it found in the land of the living. The deep says, it's not in me. And the sea says, it's not with me. It cannot be purchased for gold, nor can silver be weighed for its price. Cannot be valued in the gold of Ophir, in precious onyx or sapphire. Neither gold nor crystal can equal it. Nor can it be exchanged for jewelry or fine gold. No mention shall be made of coral or quartz. For the price of wisdom is above rubies, the topaz of Ethiopia cannot equal it, nor can it be valued in pure gold. From where then does wisdom come? And where is the place of understanding? It is hidden from the eyes of all the living and concealed from the birds of the air. Destruction and death say, we have heard a report about it with our ears. God understands its way, and he knows its place. For he looks to the ends of the earth and sees under the whole heavens to establish a weight for the wind and apportion the waters by measure. When he made a law for the rain and a path for the thunderbolt, then he saw wisdom and declared it and prepared it indeed. He searched it out, and to man he said, behold, the fear of the Lord, that is wisdom. And to depart from evil is understanding. Where does wisdom start? How do you begin to accumulate it? It begins with the fear of the Lord. And if you read the book of Proverbs, you can't get into the first chapter very far without discovering that this is made very clear. Go back in your Bibles to the first chapter of the book of Proverbs and notice what it says in the seventh verse. Proverbs chapter 1, verse 7. The fear of the Lord is the beginning of knowledge, but fools despise wisdom and instruction. The word fear of the Lord, that little phrase, is found 14 times in the book of Proverbs. So let me ask this question. What does it mean to have the fear of the Lord? Does that mean to be scared? Does that mean that you walk around kind of with your head bowed because you're afraid God's going to zap you? No. The fear of the Lord is not fear in the sense that you are totally afraid, although we don't want to get rid of that concept completely, because remember, whenever anybody met the Lord in the Bible, what happened? They didn't stand up with their hands up in the air, I promise you. They fell on their face before God and were as dead. So if Almighty God were to be here today in some physical presence, I promise you, we would be afraid. Amen? And the fact is, there's a sense in which we need to go back and underscore this a little bit, because it seems like we've lost the fear of God in our culture. That's why we are so familiar with God in terms that I think, denigrate him and bring disrepute to his name. We ought to fear God in the truest sense, that God is the awesome power in the universe. He is the final authority in everything. There is no one to whom you can appeal after you've appealed to Almighty God. We should fear him in that sense. But I like the idea of the man who said that he feared God so much that he feared no man at all. To fear is to reverence, to have a sense of awe, to understand that he is the final answer, that he is the source, that he is the one beyond whom there is no appeal. So when God speaks, it is the final word. And we fear and reverence God when we take his word and we don't argue about it and we don't equivocate over it and we don't debate it. It's thus saith the Lord, God said it, I believe it, and that settles it. Now, if you don't study the book of Proverbs that way, understanding the nuance of the Proverbs and the wisdom literature of the Old Testament, then what will happen is this will just be a reading course. You will read these little words and you'll go home and say, well, that was a nice little thought about the Proverbs of the Old Testament. No, the key to getting wisdom is to come at long last and understand that you don't have it to start with. Isn't that one of the hardest things we have to do? To come to the place where we understand that we don't have wisdom. And to recognize that we don't have what we need to get wisdom, that God is the only one who can give it to us. I think that's one of the reasons why over and over in the Bible we have a little phrase, like the one in Proverbs 3 in verse 7 that goes like this. Be not wise in your own eyes. Watch this. Be not wise in your own eyes. Fear the Lord and depart from evil. Proverbs 26:12 says, do you see a man who is wise in his own eyes? There's more hope for a fool than for him. Or Isaiah 5:21 says this, woe to those that are wise in their own eyes and prudent in their own sight. Or Romans 12:16 that says, be of the same mind toward one another. Do not set your mind on high things, but associate with the humble, and do not be wise in your own opinion. Now, how many of you know you can't be asking God for his wisdom and be all full of your own wisdom? Amen? You've got to come to the place where you're saying, Lord, I don't know what to do, but that's okay because I know you know what to do. And I'm dependent upon you, and I'm coming to this book with a hunger and a thirst in my heart to hear your voice. I'm not going to compare it with other opinions. I'm going to take your voice as the voice. We always are trying to hide our lack of wisdom, like the man who bought a yacht. And his wife was nervous because he had no experience in sailing. But he knew he could handle it. And so for weeks, he practiced in the harbor before taking it out to sea. Finally, he talked his nervous wife into going on the yacht with him. And gingerly, she stepped on board. Out into the harbor they headed as he tried to put her at ease. He said, honey, look, I practiced enough in this harbor to know where every rock and every reef and every sandbar is. And at that very moment, a huge hidden rock beneath the surface made a large crunching sound from stem to stern on the boat. And with a sheepish grin, he said, and one of them is going by right now. Isn't it hard for us to say, I don't know? This is not a plea for ignorance. This is a plea for dependence. This is a plea to come to the Word of God and say, Lord God, I do not know what to do, but that's all right, because I'm dependent on you, and all I have to do is come and say, Lord, fill the emptiness of my wisdom with your wisdom and give me insight into life, and God will do that. He has promised to do it. The prophet Jeremiah had it all together in one of my favorite texts from the Old Testament scripture when he wrote, in Jeremiah 9:23-24, thus says the Lord, let not the wise man glory in his wisdom, let not the mighty man glory in his might, nor let the rich man glory in his riches, but let him who glories glory in this, that he understands and knows me, that I am the Lord, exercising loving kindness, judgment, and righteousness in the earth, for in these I delight, says the Lord. If we're going to boast, we're going to boast in the knowledge that we have of Almighty God. You've probably heard someone say in a seminar somewhere something that goes like this, he that knows not and knows not that he knows not is a fool. Shun him. He that knows not and knows that he knows not is simple. Teach him. He that knows and knows not that he knows is asleep. Wake him up. But he that knows and knows that he knows is a wise man. Follow him. You know, that's a beautiful little paradigm. It's just not true. The last part of it says that he who knows and knows that he knows is a wise man. I don't believe that's true at all. I think a wise man is a man who knows what he doesn't know. And because of what he doesn't know, appeals to his Almighty God to fill him with the wisdom that he needs. Because if we're full of our own wisdom, we will never seek the wisdom of God. We're going to seek the wisdom of God for some issues that face every one of us at one time or another. We're going to talk about some powerful principles from the book of Proverbs. We're going to look at the Proverbs for the powerful. What kind of people should we be looking for to fill the offices of our land? Does God have anything to say about the way people should rule and govern and how the powerful should function? I believe he does. And so we're going to look at that. And then we're going to talk about Proverbs about purity. One of the great problems we have in our culture today is immorality and moral free fall. But the Word of God in the book of Proverbs gives us some clear counsel on purity and how to maintain purity in our lives. We're going to talk about Proverbs for partners, married couples. Does the Bible have anything to say in the book of Proverbs that will help us relate to one another better? And Proverbs for parents. How do we deal with children as God brings them into our lives? And many others as we move through this book. So let me challenge you to do what someone challenged me to do several years ago. Let me challenge you to begin reading the book of Proverbs, the chapter coinciding with the day of the month. And do it during this series. Just read it. It won't take you very long. They're not very long chapters. Don't try to find a way to outline most of the chapters because they're often sort of disjointed sayings. But the book of Proverbs will change your life if you will let it work every day in the way you live and the way you function. But you know what? There's something better than Proverbs and something better than Solomon. And that is, there is the one in whom is all the wisdom of God embodied. And the book of Colossians says that person is Jesus Christ. My friends, you have a winning combination if you have the written word and you have the living word. The written word spells out for you what to do, but the living word lives within you, empowering you to do it. And if you do not know the living word, if you've never received Jesus Christ, who is God's message to us, his message of love and forgiveness and acceptance, if you do not know Jesus Christ in that way, let me encourage you to accept into your life the living word, the wisdom of God incarnate, and let him be the source of your strength to live out your life every day in keeping with this book. There is no happy existence apart from it, and every place where we find hurt and anxiety and pressure and difficulty, we will also find from God a word to help us and strengthen us in the living word and in the written word. And my challenge to you is to spend time in the written word and spend time with the living word, and God will give you wisdom for your life.
1: You know, one of the things that is most frightening is for evil people to be in powerful places. We see that happening today, even in our own country, and some of the changes that have taken place in the leadership of our cities and states. And it's frightening because they're powerful, but powerful to do wrong. And the Bible doesn't give anyone any opportunity to do that. That's not what power is all about. Power is about doing the right thing in the right way. And in the book of Proverbs, there's much said about what a powerful person looks like. When you get power, you better have some integrity. And we're going to talk about that as we get through this book, as we have today. Hey, we need some wisdom about the nation of Israel, and we have been hearing so many negative things about Israel. I want to give you something very positive. A book called God's Heart for Israel, 100-plus pages of truth from the Scripture about the importance of Israel. Yours for the asking when you send your gift this month.
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I listen to y'all in the car and on the way to class. 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
1: I'm being there so that I can be present with her in her issues, and she can be present in mine.
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1: And then sensitive responsiveness. And this was helpful for me because so often as a guy, our wife says something that's hurting her, and our first thing is, okay, I'm going to fix that. 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You want to fix it because you don't want to have to live through this with me. That the process matters so much to our wives. And so if you lose trust and emotional availability and sensitive responsiveness, you're on your road to getting further and further and further apart. But those are also three tools that couples can use to begin to rebuild their marriages.
2: More wisdom at familyminute.org.
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1: My name is Pete in Kenner. 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Y'all do a lot to touch people's lives. Thank you so much.
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1: This is Teresa. Thank you for always giving me a touch of God's love. I love y'all and I love Life Songs, and I couldn't listen to any other radio. Y'all are in my heart. Thank you so much.
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1: 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Thank Life Songs for always encouraging me and being there. And y'all are wonderful in a lost world. And I cannot wait till Jesus comes back so it'll all be right.

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2: 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I love Live Songs. 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I couldn't go without it.

first time I ever found Life Songs, I think I was living in Thibodaux. I remember just like turning on the radio, trying to find something. And y'all actually gave me a challenge for like a month, listen to nothing but Christian music. And it would make your like driving better. I had a little bit of road rage. So I did it. And I've been listening to Life Songs ever since.

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fleur-de-lis or magnolias, we're flying a God is good all the time flag. 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
2: 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The right person crosses your path. The timing is perfect, and the conversation goes deeper than you expected. That's no coincidence. I like to call those divine appointments. Hi, I'm Mark Gothier with Crew and Making Your Life Count. Ephesians chapter 2, verse 10 says, "For we are God's handiwork, created in Christ Jesus to do good works, which God prepared in advance for us to do." 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One conversation, one word of hope, can change the direction of someone's life. Ask God today for an opportunity to share His hope with someone around you. 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
1: Oh.

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And especially thankful Life Songs, because there's always that song that comes on when I need it. I love Life Songs. I love y'all. And I love testifying for Jesus.

0: 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What if I told you that I believe it?
1: 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You belong here. Uplifting life songs.

0: 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Uplifting life songs.
1: This is Rebecca. Thank y'all for always being a blessing. It's really good that God uses y'all in so many different ways. So thank you so much.

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1: Well, once or twice a year, I probably should do that. But something bad is going to happen and it probably will hurt. And I think, I don't know if we've intended to do it or not, but in the church, at least in the West, we say, yeah, we all know this is bad and hard to do. No one wants to do it. Go do it anyway. And what we've discovered is, no, this is a great thing to do.
3: Yeah.
1: God is, as Heather said, as the Father sent me, so I send you. It's this grand invitation that we get to be on adventure with Jesus. He's doing the heavy lifting. Can we just join him in it and see God unfold beautiful things?
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1: This is Jamie. 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I moved right outside of Lafayette. It's been, I just can't give y'all up.

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1: 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Remember, your family first.
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0: My name is Angela. 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

0: 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I listen to y'all in the car and on the way to class. 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
2: I know who I am in Christ. 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
2: 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And so from a distance, we're having to watch what he and his wife are going through and doing our best to try to keep in touch with them, offer what support we could from a distance. 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
1: 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Y'all do a lot to touch people's lives. Thank you so much.
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2: 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And I love Life Songs. 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
1: 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Life Songs bless me tremendously. Sometimes when you just hear the testimony, just to hear the music, how rejuvenated it is and refreshing, you know, and it's just amazing.

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1: This is Teresa. Thank you for always giving me a touch of God's love. I love y'all, and I love Life Songs, and I couldn't listen to any other radio. Y'all are in my heart. Thank you so much.
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1: It was like you were speaking to me again. Thank Life Songs for always encouraging me and being there. And y'all are wonderful in a lost world. And I cannot wait till Jesus comes back so it'll all be right.
2: Kickstart my heart and take my soul to the OR. 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

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Uplifting life songs.

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1: She told her kids, God's not afraid of your questions.
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1: So don't be thinking that something's wrong with me and I'm going to go to hell or I'm going to be a terrible person. You can ask God. And sometimes you don't want to ask your parents because they're going to think badly of you. Mm-hmm. But you can ask God. And I really think that it's important that you have a daily time of devotion, even if it's brief.
2: Yeah.
1: That you keep and never skip the prayers at Grace. And
4: ask, what can I pray about for you today? What's going on? What can
2: as
4: I
2: a parent.
4: Pray about? As a parent.
2: Yeah, it's good.
4: And parents need to not panic.
2: Yeah.
4: The first time a child says, I'm not sure I believe in God anymore. Well, don't panic, because then you'll do what they call going off on them.
2: Right.
4: Where'd you get that idea? Why is that wrong? It's such a, we just keep coming back to it, but listen. 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
2: My name's Hazel. 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

0: My name is Heather. First time I ever found Life Songs, I think I was living in Thibodeau. I remember just like turning on the radio, trying to find something. And y'all actually gave me a challenge for like a month, listen to nothing but Christian music. And it would make your like driving better. I had a little bit of road rage. So I did it. And I've been listening to Life Songs ever since.
1: Three brothers in a fire, willing to die for their faith. But you were with them in the fire, and they walked out the next day. 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
1: 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Uplifting life songs.

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1: This is Michael. I work over here at Knowledge Sports in Hammond. We have a radio. The only music station that actually plays in the store is this station. I kid you not. The customers come in and they're like, I can't believe y'all are playing Christian music in the store. And we're like, yeah, of course. So many people, it's just so uplifting to listen to it all day. We don't even turn the radio off. It stays on 24 hours a day, 7 days a week, all the time.

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0: 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What if I told you that I believe it?
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0: 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Uplifting life songs.
1: This is Rebecca. Thank y'all for always being a blessing. It's really good that God uses y'all in so many different ways. So thank you so much.

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1: And that would be a good, more neutral question to ask. Hey, do you know any of your friends who have been bullied online or who are really depressed about it?
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1: And then they can start talking about it, which gives you a chance to talk about what we should do if that ever happens to you. And like I said, it's hard to admit that you're being bullied, but even to come and say, I don't like what this person is saying. But also, parents need to monitor phone use. This is one of the hardest things for parents, is to not let them take their phone, their smartwatch, their iPad into the bedroom without some rules and some limitations. Yeah. You wouldn't let a stranger show up at your door, say, I want to go talk to your daughter in her bedroom. You wouldn't let that happen. But she could absolutely do that on her phone.
2: More from Sue Acuna and Cynthia Tobias on how you can properly monitor your child's time on social media and the internet at familyminute.org.
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1: 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I just wanted to thank you for reminding us that God is with us. God bless you and God bless Life Songs. Y'all bless me every day.

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1: This is Jamie. 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I moved right outside of Lafayette. It's been, I just can't give y'all up.

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0: It's new from Cochran and Company, What Grace Can Do on Uplifting Life Songs. Hey, good morning. I'm Josh. It's 521. It's 77 degrees at the airport in Kenner. And while it's in the 70s, it is definitely a little more muggy this morning. You can feel it in the air. And it's going to be a hot, hot August day today. But it's going to be a good day, filled with your favorite songs. Songs to help us focus on Jesus, to give thanks. Songs to celebrate and dance to. And hopefully lots of encouragement, too. That's why Life Songs is here, to not just remind you with a catchy saying that God is good all the time, but to really dig into what that means in our life together as we walk through it. So thanks for starting your morning here on Life Songs.
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Young's Morning Show. Going to be a warm day today. Temperatures in the low to mid 90s, and yeah, it's a little more humid out this morning. Today's Life Song's uplifting word comes from 1 Thessalonians chapter 5, verses 16 through 18. It says, "Always be joyful. Never stop praying. Be thankful in all circumstances, for this is God's will for you who belong to Christ Jesus." Be joyful. Don't stop talking with God, and be thankful. That's God's will for you. I love that. It's the answer to the age-old question, what's your will for my life? It's not as specific as I was hoping, but it's great.

0: School is back for many students this week. For others, it'll be next week. Still more the week after. The rest of the country waits until after Labor Day, but not here. We're just predicting at some point we'll have schools out for hurricanes, I think. But yeah, school is back. And as school returns, we want to pray for your school. Sign up to be the LifeSongs Prayer School of the Day on LifeSongs.com. Good morning, Ham Josh. Our back-to-school survival guide is in effect to prepare you as you head back to the classroom. And here is, I think, a very good and maybe a little niche survival tip. Do not pack things like curry chicken salad sandwiches for lunch. Don't take leftover fish, no matter how delicious it is. You do not want to be the kid who brings the stinky food. And no matter how delicious it is, just trust me on this.
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0: Hey, good morning. God is good all the time. Hey, I'm Josh, the Life Songs Morning Show. Happy Wednesday. Let's look at our Life Songs weather forecast this morning. A little more humid. We'll see a mix of sun and clouds with afternoon temperatures in the low to mid 90s. We also have about a 30 to 40% chance for an isolated afternoon shower. Not everyone will see rain, but some of us will get a few downpours. This forecast holds the rest of the week. Just going to feel like August.
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2: 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We pray in these next few moments that God's word will meet you right where you're at. Your faith will grow and your spirit will be renewed.
3: What a crazy story in the Gospel of John. Well, the disciples were rowing in an amazing storm, a storm that was so unexpected. They were afraid. Next thing you know, Jesus comes walking on the water. He says, "It is I, be not afraid." He also says to them, "It is I, be not afraid." And they willingly received him into the ship. But listen here, immediately the ship got to the land. You know, God speaks. He's speaking to your storm. He's there. "It is I, be not afraid." You know what? You're going to get to the other side. He's going to help you through this.
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1: Good morning, happy Wednesday on the Life Songs Morning Show. Hey, I'm Josh. The Gospel Music Association has released the nominees for the Dove Awards, basically the Christian Grammys. This year, Phil Wickham has the most nominations at 9, and CeCe Winans leads the female nominees with 7. Both are also nominated for Artist of the Year alongside Brandon Lake, Josiah Queen, and Lauren Daigle. The award show will take place on October 6th in Nashville. Now, LSU wants to be more than a sports powerhouse and a popular party school in the SEC. They want academic credibility, too. With that in mind, this year's incoming freshman class will be a little smaller than last year's. That's the first time in nearly a decade that the school has tightened enrollment requirements to boost academic excellence. It'd probably help if they started spelling Go Tigers the right way instead of G-E-A-U-X. Congratulations are in order for Brandy Kay in Metairie, who is the grand prize winner for the big summer $300 cash gift card. Will they spend it all on school supplies or groceries or upgrade their TV or just blow it all on silk scarves? It's totally Brandy's call. I remember when $300 went a lot further than it does now. I think my parents bought their first house for $300. I'm just kidding. They're not that old. That's what's trending on Uplifting Life Songs.

0: place.
1: That was Leanna Crawford with I Know a Place on Uplifting Life Songs. Good morning, Ham Josh. Just a moment now before 6 o'clock on this wonderful Wednesday. A little warm, a little humid, but it's August and that's okay. Will you pray with me this morning as we jump into this day? God, thank you so much for loving us. Thank you so much for having grace for us, for having a plan and a purpose, not just for your kingdom and the plan that you've had in motion since the very beginning, but you know each and every one of us. You know every little detail about us. You are far bigger than we can comprehend, and the little that we do know absolutely changes everything about our time here on earth. We love you. Help us to be so enamored with you, to be so thoughtful of you, to be thinking about you all day and worshiping you with honesty. In Jesus' name we pray. Amen.
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4: Good morning, my friends. 4 minutes after 6 o'clock on a wonderful Wednesday, August 5th. What is today? To you. Is it your birthday? Happy birthday. If it's your anniversary, congratulations. Wonderful. Celebrate that. But today, I'm really hoping that we can make this a Wednesday that's genuinely a special time of worship, where we can sing songs and talk to God and be free from things that have held us back in the past. And like, that's the hope every day as we jump into music and ministry here on Life Songs. And that happens because of your incredible support. I just want to say thank you. Thank you for making that happen. Thank you for giving. We had so many wonderful blessings this summer, and so grateful for that. And as we get into the back to school season and then fall, and then like it feels like this back half of the year happens really, really quickly. I hope that we can all take deep breaths and just recognize God at work, because he's doing something. I know we don't always see it. Sometimes we can only see the negative, but God has not abandoned us. He's got big plans. He's got a purpose for you. I can't wait to see what it is. Here's for King and Country. This is Relate.

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1: Good morning. This is Ann. I love listening to Life Songs every day on the way to work. This year, I started teaching 6th and 7th graders, and it's just been awesome. So I listen to y'all inside the classroom and on the way home.

Sometimes you just gotta sing that it's gonna be okay in order to believe that it's gonna be okay. That was Forrest Frank with his song, Okay. And I feel like that song goes really well with today's Life Song's uplifting word, 1 Thessalonians chapter 5. It's verses 16 through 18, but it's really short. It says this, always be joyful, never stop praying, be thankful in all circumstances, for this is God's will for you who belong to Christ Jesus. It is gonna be okay. It may not always be easy. Sometimes we'll have seasons of blessing. Sometimes it'll be really difficult seasons that last forever. But God's plan for you, His hope for you, His will for you is to be joyful, to spend time with Him, and to give thanks.

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0: this is Chantel. Good morning. I listen to you like literally every morning. 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So I appreciate you.
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0: Hey, Life Songs family. My name is Eric, and I live in Jefferson Parish. Tell me something good.
1: Wildfires have torn across large portions of Canada, the United States, and Europe. It's a hot, dry summer in certain places. Firefighters use all kinds of technology to aid in their battles now, including satellites and artificial intelligence and drones. But in Spain, about 80 miles south of Barcelona, firefighters are trusting a herd of donkeys.
2: Hey, ching-a-dee-ching.
1: This is real. The Tevisa Donkey Firefighters is a Spanish nonprofit that helps rehabilitate donkeys who have suffered abuse from previous owners or were simply abandoned. A part of that recovery is giving the herd a job to fight.

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1: School is back for many students this week. For others, it'll be next week. Still more the week after. The rest of the country waits until after Labor Day, but not here. We're just predicting at some point we'll have schools out for hurricanes, I think. But yeah, school is back. And as school returns, we want to pray for your school. Sign up to be the LifeSongs Prayer School of the Day on LifeSongs.com. Good morning, Ham Josh. Our back-to-school survival guide is in effect to prepare you as you head back to the classroom. And here is, I think, a very good and maybe a little niche survival tip. Do not pack things like curry chicken salad sandwiches for lunch. Don't take leftover fish, no matter how delicious it is. You do not want to be the kid who brings the stinky food. And no matter how delicious it is, just trust me on this.
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2: Good morning, Josh. It's Lisa Miller. I'm headed to work, and it's just one of those, I want to go back to bed mornings. But I love you guys. You always give me hope.

0: Hey, good morning. God is good all the time. Hey, I'm Josh. It's the Life Songs Morning Show. Happy Wednesday. Let's look at our Life Songs weather forecast this morning. A little more humid. We'll see a mix of sun and clouds with afternoon temperatures in the low to mid-90s. We also have about a 30 to 40% chance for an isolated afternoon shower. Not everyone will see rain, but some of us will get a few downpours. This forecast holds the rest of the week. Just going to feel like August.
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1: Good morning. Happy Wednesday on the Life Songs Morning Show. Hey, I'm Josh. The Gospel Music Association has released the nominees for the Dove Awards, basically the Christian Grammys. This year, Phil Wickham has the most nominations at 9, and Cece Winans leads the female nominees with 7. Both are also nominated for Artist of the Year alongside Brandon Lake, Josiah Queen, and Lauren Daigle. The award show will take place on October 6th in Nashville. Now, LSU wants to be more than a sports powerhouse and a popular party school in the SEC. They want academic credibility, too. With that in mind, this year's incoming freshman class will be a little smaller than last year's. That's the first time in nearly a decade that the school has tightened enrollment requirements to boost academic excellence. It'd probably help if they started spelling Go Tigers the right way instead of G-E-A-U-X. Congratulations are in order for Brandy K in Metairie, who is the grand prize winner for the big summer $300 cash gift card. Will they spend it all on school supplies or groceries or upgrade their TV or just blow it all on silk scarves? It's totally Brandy's call. I remember when $300 went a lot further than it does now. I think my parents bought their first house for $300. I'm just kidding. They're not that old. That's what's trending on Uplifting Life Songs.

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1: Good morning.
2: Good morning. It is a couple minutes after 7 o'clock. 78 degrees outside, kind of muggy as we start the day. A mix of sun and clouds, highs in the mid-90s today. Maybe an afternoon shower if we're lucky. Could actually use some rain. My plants are looking a little bit dry this morning. Hope you're ready for a fantastic day. Heard from Dave, who was very upset that I was suggesting LSU should stop spelling go, G-E-A-U-X. Just a joke, guys. I think it's awesome and hilarious. They were just talking about raising their academic standards. And that's, I don't know if you're aware of this or not, it's not actually how you spell the word go. It's how we do it, but it's not the King's English. It is Wednesday, August 5th. If today's your birthday, a wonderful happy birthday to you, but perhaps you need something else to celebrate. Well, it is National Oyster Day, which seems weird to me because I was always raised to believe you were only supposed to eat oysters in months that have an R in it. Like the burr months start next month. However, maybe things have changed. I don't know. All I know is that like a good oyster po' boy sounds phenomenal right now. How do you like your oyster po' boy dressed? I like just shredded lettuce and pickles and a little bit of hot sauce, and that's it. I don't do mayo. I know a lot of people love mayonnaise. I can't stand it. I try. I just don't like it. But yeah. Didn't know at 7:03 in the morning you were going to be thinking about oyster po' boys, did you? Well, there you go. God is good all the time, and so is an oyster po' boy. Here's Blessing Offer with Live Me Up.
3: Sometimes

0: That was Ellie Holcomb, Wherever I Go. And since it is National Oyster Day, I think wherever I go is going to be to get an oyster po' boy at some point today for sure. Good morning, Life Songs. This is Josh. Who am I talking with?
1: You're speaking to Brenda from Port Sulphur. I'm in my car. You talk about that oyster po' boy. You got me hungry early in the morning. That's my favorite.
0: Oh, Josh,
1: I mean, my God, you made my day.
0: I'm so glad. And I'm also very hungry right now, so.
1: I told my niece, I said, but listen to that Josh talking about my favorite sandwich.
0: I mean, if you don't got plans later today, maybe it's a sign.
1: Yeah, you never know. You never know. But anyway, thank y'all for all y'all do, for y'all inspiration and everything y'all do on Life Song. Thank you so much.

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1: That was Brandon Lake and Nick Jonas of the Jonas Brothers with The Author on Uplifting Life Songs. 18 minutes after 7, it's about 80 degrees outside on the South Shore, low 70s north of the lake. Still a little less humid up on the North Shore. We're starting to feel the muggies back here on the South Shore for sure. Today's Life Songs Uplifting Word I find so cheerful because it's kind of about being cheerful. 1 Thessalonians chapter 5, it's verses 16 through 18, but it's really short. It says, "Always be joyful. Never stop praying. Be thankful in all circumstances, for this is God's will for you who belong to Christ Jesus." Now, this is a cheerful little passage, right? Be joyful. Talk to God. Be thankful. These are great things, right? It was written to people who were under persecution, who were facing some real challenges, who were being targeted by Romans, and it was a reminder that even in the dark times, we have to be joyful. We have to keep talking to God. We have to give thanks. It's not really something that I want to think about all the time, right? When things are hard, I just want to whine about it. But no, we're reminded in God's word to still be joyful Jesus people. It's a lot easier to be joyful when things are going great for you. Like, things are going really great for Brandy in Metairie, who won our summer grand prize, a $300 cash gift card. If your name is Brandy in Metairie, I'm not going to give out your last name, but if your name is Brandy, last initial K, and you signed up to win with Life Songs, check your email and check your phone, because I text messaged you this morning and I emailed you with some details. I want to be in touch. But yeah, congrats, Brandy. What are you going to spend all that $300 on? It's probably groceries, right?
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That was Pat Barrett with I've Got a Fire. 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Like, all of them. Literally hundreds of podcasts, interviews with artists, us talking about random stuff. Like, it's all there. So get the Life Songs app on your phone. This morning, out in the east, there was a big SWAT roll. Huge police activity at Newcastle Street between Manchester and Curran. That is closed. Everything is barricaded. The police are still active there. I don't even know if you can see that off of the side of the interstate, but if you see the flashing lights, that's what's going on there. Only other traffic this morning is a disabled vehicle in the left lane of the elevated West Bank Expressway westbound. And that's over in Marrero this morning, so be careful there. What are your feelings about the Christmas song, Dominic the Donkey? It's a pretty polarizing Christmas song. Very Italian. Very, like, New Jersey Christmas in the 1960s kind of vibe. Some people are crazy about it. Some people, like myself, are, you know, whatever about it. I don't hate it. It's just, like, it doesn't feel, like, other than the jingle bells, it doesn't feel very Christmassy to me, right? Like, I wasn't raised to learn about Santa's pet donkey. But hey, if you're a fan, you're going to love today's good news story. It's coming up. It's about some donkeys. For real. I got to get a t-shirt. These donkeys are way cooler than Dominic. That story's coming up next.

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1: This is Chantel, your favorite listener. You guys make my morning. I appreciate it. I want y'all to have a great day. Know that I'm praying for you guys and just the hedge of protection over the whole ministry.

0: Hey, Life Songs family. My name is Eric, and I live in Jefferson Parish. Tell me something good.
1: Wildfires have torn across large portions of Canada, the United States, and Europe. It's a hot, dry summer in certain places. Firefighters use all kinds of technology to aid in their battles now, including satellites and artificial intelligence and drones. But in Spain, about 80 miles south of Barcelona, firefighters are trusting a herd of donkeys.
2: Hey, ching-a-dee-ching.
1: This is real. The Tevisa Donkey Firefighters is a Spanish nonprofit that helps rehabilitate donkeys who have suffered abuse from previous owners or were simply abandoned. A part of that recovery is giving the herd a job to fight fires. The herd is brought in to eat the dry grass along the perimeter of areas prone to fires, and that cuts off the fuel and helps snuff out the big blazes. The Tevisa Donkey Firefighters not only save lives, it gives these often abused animals a life of dignity and notoriety. And I am definitely a member of their fan club. That's today's good news on Uplifting Life Songs.
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6: Hey guys, welcome to the broadcast today. I'm happy that you're with us. This week we're talking about the experiment of self-governance, and this is based upon our 250th celebration as Americans and how our government was set up based upon the truths that are within the Word of God. Now, that not everybody is after the fact that they can worship God properly, or they could worship God based upon their own religious convictions. There are other people that they're after the ability to grow wealth and to own stuff and to grow businesses. And all of it is good, but it all comes down to liberty, because every human being has an opportunity to make a choice. So what the Founding Fathers understood was that liberty is the ability to act without unjust restraint. In other words, you're free to choose and you're free to get your outcome, the outcome that you desire. Now, some people will tell you that it's not true, that, you know, what we're dealing with is people determine my outcome. Well, the fact of the matter is that's not true. What's happening in everything around us is that everybody's rejected at some point. Everybody has to go through doors that either open, or you have to deal with doors that close unto you. But we have the ability to act in every given situation without being punished for that restraint, unless you're unlawful. So you have the freedom to get your outcome. So when you couple that with now the thought that liberty comes with a responsibility, you have to govern yourself with wisdom, truth, and love. If you're going to be people of the kingdom of God, there has to be a governance that you provide yourself that flows from the wisdom of heaven and the truth of God and the love of God. So the younger son in Luke chapter 15, though he had liberty, he had the ability to govern his life, it exposed his lack of character. So in many cases, what we're dealing with is not that you're not free, you are free, but perhaps our outcome is based upon a lack of character to govern my personal desires. Just because I want to do something evil doesn't mean that I should carry it out. You're free to do that, but you shouldn't do that. You're free to make good decisions. So he had freedom, but it was without wisdom. He had privilege, but it was without responsibility. And so he, instead of ruling his appetites ruled himself. So there's this truth here now that Proverbs 6 verses 10 through 11 makes this statement, that if you sleep on liberty, or we're going to say if you sleep on life, if you slumber on liberty, if you fold your hands and just sit back and rest on the potential of your life, poverty will come on you like a thief and scarcity like an armed man. So the scripture actually reads like this: a little sleep, a little slumber.

0: A little folding of the hands to rest, and poverty will come on you like a thief and scarcity like an armed man. It is just a fact. If we do not continue to operate the laws of God that have been given to us, and we do it based upon His principles, there's an outcome, and it's not good. And we would prefer that you and I walk in blessings. God bless.
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0: Jimmy McDonald with Ain't No Way on Uplifting Life Songs. Good morning. It's 20 minutes until 8 o'clock. My next door neighbor started school yesterday. It was a half day for them, but they've got school the rest of the week, and it's August 5th. Like, that's wild to me. And I know schools are phasing in classes already, and we do that so that we can get out pretty early in May, and I appreciate that because a lot of schools go until June around the country. Ugh. But still, with school coming back, we want to help you make the most of this transition. First off, we want to pray specifically for your school, for your student, your teachers. And you can do that. We can all pray together. When you sign up to be a LifeSongs Prayer School of the Day on our website, lifesongs.com, or text the word school and send that to 855-816-8581. 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Another way we're prepping for this back-to-school season is with the LifeSongs Back-to-School Survival Guide. 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Do not pack stinky lunch. No matter how delicious it is, you do not want to be the kid with the stinky lunch. It's just the way the world works. Trying to prevent bullying here.
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1: I love Life Songs. They make my morning every morning. Make sure I put the radio on and praise the Lord and talk to Jesus and go to work and worship. And it's my go-to every morning. And without Life Songs, I don't know. I'd be crying in the morning, maybe.

0: Torrin Wells, Breathe On It on Uplifting Life Songs. 10 minutes until 8 o'clock on a wonderful Wednesday. Going to be hot today. It's 80 degrees now. We'll be in the low to mid 90s with a mix of sun and clouds, a little more humid, and about a 30 to 40% chance for an isolated shower. Could use a little rain, actually. That's our forecast for the rest of the week. Very Augusty, but thankfully, no tropical weather to worry about. A lot of Saharan dust keeping everything at bay off the coast of Africa. Traffic-wise this morning, got some delays in Kenner. All lanes are now open on I-10 eastbound. There was an earlier accident, but congestion starts at Loyola until you get to that Veterans Curve. Drive with patience in mind.
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1: Good morning. Happy Wednesday on the Life Songs Morning Show. Hey, I'm Josh. The Gospel Music Association has released the nominees for the Dove Awards, basically the Christian Grammys. This year, Phil Wickham has the most nominations at 9, and CeCe Winans leads the female nominees with 7. Both are also nominated for Artist of the Year alongside Brandon Lake, Josiah Queen, and Lauren Daigle. The award show will take place on October 6th in Nashville. Now, LSU wants to be more than a sports powerhouse and a popular party school in the SEC. They want academic credibility, too. With that in mind, this year's incoming freshman class will be a little smaller than last year's. That's the first time in nearly a decade that the school has tightened enrollment requirements to boost academic excellence. It'd probably help if they started spelling Go Tigers the right way instead of G-E-A-U-X. Congratulations are in order for Brandy K in Metairie, who is the grand prize winner for the big summer $300 cash gift card. Will they spend it all on school supplies or groceries or upgrade their TV or just blow it all on silk scarves? It's totally Brandy's call. I remember when $300 went a lot further than it does now. I think my parents bought their first house for $300. I'm just kidding. They're not that old. That's what's trending on Uplifting Life Songs.

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Phil Wickham and Crowder with the new awesome version of Amazing Grace. It really is Amazing Grace. There's a part there at the end of the song where they're singing It Really Is over and over again, and they're hitting a perfect harmony. That is so hard to do. Like, listen to your worship team at church. Notice when they hit the harmony and when they don't. Like, it's just a really hard skill to do. And I just found myself appreciating that. 5 minutes after 8 on the Life Songs morning show. It is 78 degrees at the airport, but it's going to heat up into the low 90s this afternoon. A 30% chance for scattered shower. Heads up, some traffic on the West Bank, an accident at General de Gaulle, eastbound, and Shirley Drive. So right before you get to the West Bank Expressway. 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

That was Andrew Rip with Do It Again on Uplifting Life Songs. Good morning. Hey, I'm Josh. About 10 minutes after 8 o'clock and time now for the Life Songs Genius Club. 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So today, tell me this. This is the question, the Life Songs Genius Club question. What ocean is on the U.S. East Coast? 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
1: Hello.
0: Hi, who's this?
1: This is Monica.
0: Hello, Monica. Are you feeling like a genius today?
1: I really am, because I didn't get a clue as to the answer to this question, and I'm surprised I know it.
0: You happen to be a geographic expert. Here's your question, Monica.
1: Well, not really.
0: What ocean is on the United States East Coast?
1: That would be the Atlantic.
0: That is correct. You know your cardinal directions and your geography. Well done.
1: Thank you.
0: Welcome to the Genius Club, Monica. We're going to send you the exclusive Life Songs Genius Club ink pen and a certificate that you can frame and hang up somewhere. Let people know that you're a genius.
1: Awesome. Thank you so much.
0: When was the last time you dipped your toes in the Atlantic Ocean?
1: Oh, that would have been probably back when I lived in New York, which was, I left in the 80s.
0: Okay. Been a while.
1: It's been a while.
0: I think the shark population has rebounded since then, too.
1: Yeah, although, you know, that was kind of when Jaws came out.
0: Mm-hmm. and that was, like, up there in New England, too.
1: Yes, it was, definitely. It was scary.
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0: My name is Angela. I am literally a living, breathing, walking testimony, and my story has just begun. 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
1: God is good all the time. 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

Good morning and happy Wednesday to you on the Life Songs Morning Show. Going to be a warm day today. Temperatures in the low to mid 90s. And yeah, it's a little more humid out this morning. Today's Life Songs uplifting word comes from 1 Thessalonians chapter 5, verses 16 through 18. It says, "Always be joyful. Never stop praying. Be thankful in all circumstances, for this is God's will for you who belong to Christ Jesus." Be joyful. Don't stop talking with God and be thankful. That's God's will for you. I love that. It's the answer to the age-old question, what's your will for my life? It's not as specific as I was hoping, but it's great.

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0: Hey, Life Songs family. My name is Eric, and I live in Jefferson Parish. Tell me something good.
1: Wildfires have torn across large portions of Canada, the United States, and Europe. It's a hot, dry summer in certain places. Firefighters use all kinds of technology to aid in their battles now, including satellites and artificial intelligence and drones. But in Spain, about 80 miles south of Barcelona, firefighters are trusting a herd of donkeys.
2: Hey, ching-a-dee-ching.
1: This is real. The Tevisa Donkey Firefighters is a Spanish nonprofit that helps rehabilitate donkeys who have suffered abuse from previous owners or were simply abandoned. A part of that recovery is giving the herd a job to fight fires. The herd is brought in to eat the dry grass along the perimeter of areas prone to fires, and that cuts off the fuel and helps snuff out the big blazes. The Tevisa Donkey Firefighters not only save lives, it gives these often abused animals a life of dignity and notoriety. And I am definitely a member of their fan club. That's today's good news on Uplifting Life Songs.
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5: This is Face to Face Celebration Church. I'm your main man, Manley Miller. Got the People's Pastor, Dennis Watson, with me. And this week, we're talking about being willing to find and fulfill God's dreams for your life. So we're talking about finding and fulfilling God's dreams for our lives. And we talked about first, we have to understand that just how much God loves us.
6: Right.
5: What else do we need to understand about fulfilling the dreams that God has for us?
6: I think we have to really believe, and put an emphasis on that word believe. We have to really believe that God has special plans for our life. In the story of Joseph that we referenced yesterday in Genesis chapter 37, Joseph knew God had special plans and purposes for his life. And we have to believe that for ourselves as well. It says in Jeremiah 29:11, "For I know the plans I have for you, declares the Lord, plans to prosper you, not to harm you, plans to give you a hope and a future." And while God spoke those words to a nation many years ago, the nation of Israel, he really has that same perspective regarding us in today's world as well.
5: So I think it's awesome to believe that God has plans for us. I know that Jeremiah 29:11 verse people love, man, God's got great plans for me. So how do I understand what those plans are? How do I discover those plans? How do I get in on what God is planning for me?
6: Man, I think that's one of the great questions of life and great secrets to living a fulfilling life is how to discover God's plans for our lives, God's great vision and dream for our lives. One way, of course, that we discover God's purposes and plans is by studying His Word, by studying the Bible. And we're told over and over in the Bible, we need to read the Bible, we need to study the Bible, we need to hear gifted teachers teach us the Bible, we need to meditate on the truths and principles of the Bible, and we need to live out the Bible. That's so crucial to knowing God's will, God's way, God's plans, God's dreams for our lives.
5: Oftentimes, it's shocking and surprising to me how few people actually read their Bible.
6: Yeah.
5: Even Christians going to church, once they leave church on a Sunday morning, they don't make that a part of their practical life. And it's really difficult to understand God's plans if you're not in His Word.
6: It is. You know, I think almost everybody wants to be successful. And verse Joshua 1:8 says, the Lord says, "Study this book of instruction continually. Meditate on it day and night so you'll be sure to obey everything written in it. Only then will you prosper and succeed in everything you do in every area of life." So if you want to have big dreams and big plans, you got to get into God's Word. You also got to be able to listen to God's Spirit. The Bible says that God put His Spirit into Christians' lives when we receive Jesus as our Savior. But we got to cultivate that ability to hear the Spirit's voice so we can know God's will for our lives.
5: So this is really hearing the voice of God, knowing that it's Him, and being able to get in alignment with it.
6: Yeah. And there's, so, by the way, there's so many things that the Bible doesn't specifically address for our lives. It doesn't tell us what community to live in, what college to go to, what career to pursue, what church to belong to, what person to date or marry. Those are important decisions, and God has a divine plan for us in those areas. And the way we get to know God's plan for it is by listening to the voice of the Holy Spirit.
5: So we discover God's plans by getting in His Word and by listening to the Holy Spirit. What else is important here?
6: I think connecting with other Christians is important. We all need to have more mature Christians around us who can speak into our lives and give us direction for our lives. And then God sometimes speaks to people even today through dreams and visions. He said in the book of Joel, "I'll pour out my spirit in the end times upon all people. Your sons and daughters will prophesy. Your old men will dream dreams and your young men will see visions." And sometimes God speaks to us through dreams and through visions. And here's what we need to know. However God speaks to us, whether it's by His Spirit, through other Christians, by dreams and visions, by an angel appearing, whomever, we've got to make sure that what we hear God say to us

0: What we think we hear God say to us confirms with what God has already said to us in His Word, because God's will for today will never contradict what His Word says.
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0: 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Love Notes to New Orleans.
1: When you're feeling blue, one of the best things you can do is to start listing things to be thankful for. And with that in mind, Life Songs presents Love Notes to New Orleans. We want to invite you to write a love note. Just a few sentences about what you love about your hometown, whether that's New Orleans or Mandeville or Laplace or Chalmette. 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Here's today's love note to New Orleans.
2: 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I've learned just how powerful life can be and how deep those roots can run. Thank you for how loudly you live, laugh, and love. For real.
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0: Come on, Rachel Purcell. That was Keep Going on Uplifting Lifestyle. So it was a really fun song. Like, just so full of energy and joy and excitement. I hope you loved it. Let me know what you thought. Text me 855-816-8581. Quick check on our weather and traffic. The roadways are starting to ease up. A little more traffic today. I think that's because schools are coming back into session. So expect delays in the coming weeks. Hot and humid today. It's 81 now. We'll be in the low 90s this afternoon with a 40% chance for scattered showers and storms. But a mix of sun and clouds otherwise, just hot and humid. And that's our forecast for the next several days.
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2: 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Hey, babe, I've got 5 minutes before I have to be in this meeting, but I'm all yours for 5 minutes. And so she would listen and engage. And I think that's where just be intentional when you are communicating, and then just admit when you're at the end. For Baron and Christine, a high-low was really helpful to set up their conversation. What's the high point? What's the low point?
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2: Good morning, happy Wednesday on the Life Songs Morning Show. Hey, I'm Josh. The Gospel Music Association has released the nominees for the Dove Awards, basically the Christian Grammys. This year, Phil Wickham has the most nominations at 9, and CeCe Winans leads the female nominees with 7. Both are also nominated for Artist of the Year alongside Brandon Lake, Josiah Queen, and Lauren Daigle. The award show will take place on October 6th in Nashville. Now, LSU wants to be more than a sports powerhouse and a popular party school in the SEC. They want academic credibility, too. With that in mind, this year's incoming freshman class will be a little smaller than last year's. That's the first time in nearly a decade that the school has tightened enrollment requirements to boost academic excellence. It'd probably help if they started spelling Go Tigers the right way instead of G-E-A-U-X. Congratulations are in order for Brandy K in Metairie, who is the grand prize winner for the big summer $300 cash gift card. Will they spend it all on school supplies or groceries or upgrade their TV or just blow it all on silk scarves? It's totally Brandy's call. I remember when $300 went a lot further than it does now. I think my parents bought their first house for $300. Just kidding. They're not that old. That's what's trending on Uplifting Life Songs.

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0: That was Josiah Queen with Demons on Uplifting Life Songs. Good morning. God is good all the time. Hey, I'm Josh. Hope you had a great start to your wonderful Wednesday. It's 9:02 now and mid-80s and getting hotter outside. But you know what's going to help at least make today not just bearable but exciting for Brandy, at least in Metairie? She won $300 from Life Songs, our big summer grand prize drawing. We did it yesterday on Facebook. Let's give Brandy a call.
1: Hello.
0: Hey, Brandy, it's Josh at Life Songs. Congratulations.
1: Thank you. I'm so excited.
0: A $300 Visa cash gift card.
1: That is awesome.
0: I got to know, what are you going to spend it all on?
1: Probably school supplies. I don't know.
0: I know. But don't you wish you could just spend it on fun stuff?
1: Yeah, I do.
0: Where were you when you signed up?
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1: That was the latest from For King and Country, What If I Told You? Hey, good morning. I'm Josh. Thanks so much for starting your day uplifted on Life Songs. Tomorrow morning, I will do the Employee of the Month drawing, which means you still have today to sign up this month, if you haven't yet, to be our Life Songs Employee of the Month and win some delicious Life Songs blend coffee from Sorrenti Coffee Company. 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We'll bring it to you. We'll come visit you at work, bring you some goodies, snap a picture. It's a good time. 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

Elevation Worship with I Know a Name, one of my favorite worship songs. I always love it when we sing in church. I also love that at church, I hear a lot of songs that we hear on Life Songs. You know, like it means every morning we're really starting with a time of worship. And I thank you for spending this time with me this morning. It's been good. Hang with Libby from 11 to 2 and Abby from 2 to 6. We've got our time of midday ministry podcast coming up. One last check on our weather, hot and humid. We're going to heat up to the low to mid 90s this afternoon. A few more clouds in the sky, definitely muggier. And about a 30, 40% chance for a pop-up shower. So that's our forecast for the rest of the week. August. Have a great one.

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2: 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The Bible tells us to run away from temptation, but when it's coming from your emotions, there's no easy way to escape. Today, Dr. Evans talks about the feelings that control us and how you can decide where those feelings come from. Let's join.

They say you are addicted to alcohol, addicted to drugs, addicted to sex, addicted to whatever it is. The only problem with that worldly word is that the term addiction, as it is used in the secular world, suggests that I am a powerless victim to my problem, that I do not have the ability to get out of it because somebody else caused it and my bad genes keeps it. It is a way of putting off on others what belongs to me. The biblical word is stronghold. What is the difference between the secular word addiction and the biblical word stronghold? It's simply this. A stronghold assumes a spiritual dimension. An addiction doesn't. A stronghold assumes that there is something invisible behind the scenes that is cooperating with something visible on the scenes that is keeping me trapped in the situation I'm in. Addiction means you may never get out of this. A stronghold means that if I can ever get the spiritual right, the physical has to set me free. We want to overcome strongholds, and specifically today, we want to overcome emotional strongholds. Let me look at three things very quickly today so that we can be on target and start to overcome these emotional strongholds. First of all, the causes of emotional strongholds. What causes them? Most of us have in our homes smoke detectors. Those smoke detectors are there to detect smoke. If the smoke detector goes off, it would not be advisable to take a hammer and smash it to try to get rid of the noise. It wouldn't be advisable to cover your ears so that you don't hear the noise. It wouldn't be advisable simply to hear it, listen to it, and say, I'll get used to the noise. Because the smoke detector is not alarming so that you can hear its noise. That's not why it's coming and making a noise. The smoke detector is letting you know you need to check out something else. The smoke detector is not concerned with itself. It's concerned that in some room of the house, a fire is breaking out. So don't check the detector, check the fire. What the smoke detector is to the house, emotions are to the soul. They are the signals that God has given the soul of men to say, watch this, that something else is wrong. When you are emotionally distraught as a lifestyle stronghold, and you spend all your time dealing with your emotions, it's like spending all your time dealing with the smoke detector and never locating the fire. Emotions are merely a way to let you know something else is wrong and the signal has just gone off. Now that raises a question. What is the cause of emotional strongholds? I didn't ask, what is the cause of your emotional addiction? What is the cause of emotional strongholds that are not physiologically tied? All emotional strongholds that are not physically related to illnesses of the body are rooted in sin. Because I'm not talking about addictions now. All emotional strongholds. I'm not just talking about a bad day. I'm talking about you're trapped by your emotions. You live in fear. You are hostage to anger. That is rooted in sin. Now, before you react negatively to that, let me finish it. It's either rooted in your sin, something you did that brought it on, or it's rooted in somebody else's sin. It wasn't your sin, but it was sin. Or it's rooted in what I might call atmospheric sin. That is, you live in a world that's been so contaminated by sin that there's something always showing up to take you down. But in either case, it is sin. Now, I know what some of you are thinking. You're saying, Pastor, you've been talking a long time. I ain't seen no Bible yet.

0: Right? Let's open it up. Genesis chapter 3. God created Adam and Eve and put them in a perfect environment. Flawless. And there was only joy. No negative emotional experiences. Satan came on the scene and got Adam and Eve to rebel against God. Verse 7. Then the eyes of both of them were open, and they knew they were naked, and they sewed fig leaves together and made themselves loin coverings. Now compare that with chapter 2, verse 25. And the man and the woman were both naked and were not ashamed. In chapter 2, verse 25, they're not ashamed after they have rebelled against God due to the influence of Satan. In chapter 3, verse 7, they are ashamed and they have to cover themselves. So now we have the emotion of shame entering into the human race. Verse 8. And they heard the sound of the Lord God walking in the garden in the cool of the day, and the man and his wife hid themselves from the presence of the Lord God among the trees of the garden. The Lord called and said, "Where are you?" And he said, "I heard the sound of thee in the garden, and I was afraid because I was naked." Now you have the emotion of fear, never experienced before, entering into the human race. Chapter 4. Adam and Eve had a baby, two baby boys, Cain and Abel. God didn't accept Cain's offering, verse 4. And Abel on his part also brought the firstlings of the flock and the fat portions, and the Lord had regard for the offering of Abel. But for Cain and for his offering, he had no regard, so Cain became very angry and his countenance fell. So now you have anger entering into the human race, and the falling of the countenance. So when Adam and Eve rebelled against God, sin, at the influence of Satan, shame entered into the human race, fear entered into the human race, anger entered into the human race. Why did it enter into the human race? It entered there because of Satan's influence of sin in the life of men against God. Now, if you don't realize that, you won't go looking for that. The alarm will go off and you'll never see the fire. That leads to a second of 3 points that I want to make. The second point is simply this: the categories of spiritual stronghold. There are three general categories. First of all, spiritual strongholds are rooted in pain of the past. What happened to me when I was a child? Or I had a traumatic experience as a kid. And what happens is, emotional grooves are dug in our mind because, watch this, Satan makes a tape of your negative experiences. And he keeps his finger on the replay button, which can lead to emotional strongholds. The second way, or category, are problems in the present. You may not be struggling because of the past. You may be dealing with what's going on right now. You know, if anybody should have been depressed, it should have been the Apostle Paul. 2 Corinthians 11. He says in verse 23, he said, "I had labors, I had imprisonments, beaten times without numbers, often in danger of death. 5 times I received from the Jews 39 lashes. 3 times I was beaten with a rod. Once I was stoned. 3 times I was shipwrecked. A day and a night I spent in the deep. I have been on frequent journey in dangers from rivers, dangers from robbers, dangers from my countrymen, dangers from the Gentiles, dangers from the city, dangers in the wilderness, dangers on the sea, dangers among false brethren. I have been in labor and hardship through many sleepless nights, in hunger and thirst, without food and cold and exposure." There is the daily pressure on me of concern for all the churches. And you think you had a bad hair day. He said, "Let me tell you about my life. Every day something's gone wrong. Every day I face mess. Every day I got folk in my life who trying to bring me down. Every day." And yet you hardly ever see him depressed. You hardly ever see him wanting to quit. You hardly ever see him wanting to throw in the towel, even though he was going through the pain of the present. Because he learned something. We're going to share it in just a moment.
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0: There's a third reason, or category of pain: fear of the future. You're scared about tomorrow. What if I get cancer? What if I have a heart attack? What if one of my children dies? What if, what if, what if? And even though you know Matthew 6:34 says, don't be anxious for tomorrow, for today has enough trouble of its own, you are a hostage to what might happen. You live in fear of what could take place. And so you are paralyzed. Now, folks, all you have is the past, present, and the future. That's it. So if the past don't get you, the present might. If the present don't get you, the future will. What's the cure? You don't cure emotional strongholds by denying that they exist. Nor do you overcome emotional strongholds by overriding them, by getting something more powerful to distract you from them. It can distract you, but it doesn't deal with it. Nor do you overcome emotional strongholds by avoiding things that bring them up. You know why? Because Satan will always have another thing around the corner to bring it up again. Emotions don't have, watch this, intellect. Emotions are dumb. They don't think. Emotions, watch this, have to borrow thoughts. They have to borrow thoughts in order to emote off of them, because they have no thoughts of their own. Emotions respond to what we think. Therefore, if emotions are a product of your thought life, who controls your thought life determines how you feel. Did you hear what I just said? If emotions piggyback on thoughts, then whoever is controlling the thoughts that the emotions are piggybacking off of controls how or what emotion will express itself. If the devil is controlling your thinking, then you'll feel like he wants you to feel. If God is controlling your thinking, then you will feel like God wants you to feel, because emotions piggyback off of thoughts. Because as a man thinketh, so is he. That's why Jesus said, you will know the truth. You will know the truth. You will know. If you know it, not just hear it, if you know the truth, that data will set you free. It will set you free, in this case, from emotional strongholds, but you need to know the truth. See, some of you just discovered your identity in Christ. You never knew that truth before. So you were held hostage to your old identity in Adam, and you never knew what grace was. So you always had to feel like the devil wanted you to feel, because you were operating off of your old identity. So you had to feel that way, because he controlled you. Psalm 42. He says, as the deer pants after the water brook, I'm panting after you. Now, it sounds like when he starts, everything's okay. That's not why he's panting after God. He's panting after God because nothing's okay. He says in verse 3, my tears are my food day and night. I'm depressed. He says in verse 4, I can't forget. I'm remembering stuff that happened and I can't forget. So I'm pouring my soul out. He says in verse 5, I'm in despair. He says in the second half of verse 5, I'm discouraged within me. But then he says, I'm going to go to God and I'm going to find help. I'm going to go to God and I'm going to find help, verse 5, from his presence. Oh, my soul is discouraged, but then I'm going to remember the Lord. He says in verse 8, the Lord will command his loving kindness. He hadn't done it yet, but my confidence is in the Lord. He says, the Lord is my rock in verse 9. He says in verse 11, why are you despised, oh my soul? Why have you become disquieted within me? Hope in God, for I will yet praise him and the help of the countenance of my God. What affected his discouragement? He looked in a different direction. He looked for what God was going to do, even though he couldn't see it. In other words, he looked by faith. Anybody know what Joseph named his two sons? He named one Manasseh. This is after he went through a whole lifetime of pain. He named one Manasseh, which means the Lord has helped me to forget. Then he had another baby boy, and his name was Ephraim. He named Ephraim because Ephraim came to mean that the Lord has made me fruitful in my suffering. He named his baby boys because of what he saw with God, and then he looked at his brothers and said, y'all messed over me, and you meant it for evil. But God meant it for good. In other words, God can take a mess and turn it into a miracle if you're looking for God and not just looking for feelings. As long as Satan can keep you looking at your feelings, you're never going to look at God. And when you never look at God, you won't see what God is doing, and he will keep you distressed and in emotional turmoil. That's why the church is so important. Because you know what the church is supposed to be? Not just a place where you come here preaching, come here as choir. Church is supposed to be a place where you come to find encouragement. Forsake not the assembling of yourselves together, Hebrews 10 says, but stir one another up, encourage one another. The church is the place you come to find folk who are going to keep you looking at God when you can't see him. It's supposed to be the place when you get discouraged, they may not be able to solve your problem. They may not be able to counsel you out of that problem. They will point you to God and keep your eyes focused on him so that you're not drowned by what you're going through. But you even got to watch out what church members you hang out with. If you're discouraged about your marriage, don't hang out with somebody else trying to get a divorce. You want to talk to somebody who was getting ready to leave their marriage, found God, and can tell you where God can show up in the midst of what seems like an impossible marriage situation. You want to find encouragement in the house of the Lord. You know why Israel was discouraged and they didn't go into the promised land? Because they listened to the wrong report. Oh, y'all know my favorite soul singing group growing up was what? Temptations. Eddie Kendricks, David Ruffin, Otis Williams, Melvin Franklin, you know, they were the boys. And their most famous song of all was what? My Girl, My Girl. Oh, David Ruffin broke out this. I got sunshine on a cloudy day. He said, when it's cold outside, I got the month of May. And then he said, now I know you don't know what I'm talking about, because what you want to know is, I guess, you say. What can make me, watch this, feel this way? And then he answered the question. He said, my girl. He said, in case you didn't hear me, I'm talking about my girl. What he was saying is, my external circumstances are dark, but the sun is shining inside. You may be in a cloudy situation right now. You may have a cloudy past. People may abuse you before and you don't know where to go. Every day is dark. But I'm here to tell you today that you can have sunshine on a cloudy day. Your life may be cold and you may be shivering because of mistreatment and abuse. You may be trembling all over because things aren't going right. The doctor's prescription may not be in your best interest, but I'm here to tell you when it's cold outside that you can still have the month of May. Now I know what you're asking. I guess you say. What can make me feel this way? My God. I'm talking about my God. He gives me sunshine on a cloudy day. When it's cold outside, he can still give you the month of May, but he's got to be your God. Listen, I don't need no money, fortune, or fame. I got all the riches that this man could claim because of my God. I guess you say, what can make this preacher feel this way? It's my God. And I'm talking about my God. He can meet me in a mess and turn it into a miracle. That's my God. He can take my bad past and still give me a smile. That's my God. That's my God. Is he your God today? He can change your emotional stronghold. He can change the way you feel today.
1: And if you've never made him your God, here's Dr. Evans again with a word on how you can do that.
6: If you've never accepted Jesus Christ as your personal Savior, you can do that right now. Simply go to him and acknowledge that you're a sinner in need of a Savior and that you're transferring your trust to him alone because of his death on the cross and resurrection from the dead. In fact, I'm going to say a little prayer, and you can repeat it after me. You just have to mean it for yourself. Heavenly Father, I know I'm a sinner and that I can't save myself. I believe Jesus Christ, your Son, died on the cross in my place for my sin, and I now am trusting him alone to forgive me and to give me the gift of eternal life that he promised to give to anyone who came to him for it. Thank you for saving me, and help me from this day forward to live a life pleasing to you. Congratulations. Welcome to the family. God bless you.
1: 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But Dr. Evans says God looks at his children from a different perspective. Be sure to listen tomorrow as he gives us a healthier way to satisfy our craving for approval and acceptance.

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2: Proverbs 27:23 says, "Know well the condition of your flocks and give attention to your herds." 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A budget is simply a plan for managing what God has entrusted to you. It's not meant to be a burden or a source of shame. It's a tool for faithfulness. As stewards, we recognize that everything belongs to the Lord. That means our income, our savings, our spending, and our giving all fall under His care and purposes. So budgeting begins with a spiritual question before it becomes a financial one. Lord, how would you have me manage what you've provided? That question changes the purpose of a budget. We're not just trying to make the numbers work. We're asking whether our financial decisions reflect what we truly value. A budget helps reveal patterns. It shows whether our money is drifting toward impulse, comfort, and accumulation, or whether it's being directed toward generosity, provision, responsibility, and contentment. So, what are some best practices? Well, first, start with giving. Scripture never treats generosity as an afterthought. In 2 Corinthians 9:7, Paul writes, "Each one must give as he has decided in his heart, not reluctantly or under compulsion, for God loves a cheerful giver." A budget allows us to be intentional rather than reactive. Instead of giving only if something is left over, we prayerfully decide in advance how we want to participate in God's work. Second, know your true income. For someone with a fixed paycheck, that may be fairly simple. 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Third, give every dollar a job. That doesn't mean every dollar is spent. Saving is a job. Giving is a job. Paying bills is a job. Preparing for future car repairs, insurance premiums, school expenses, medical needs, or Christmas is a job. The goal is not restriction. The goal is direction. Fourth, plan for irregular expenses. Many budgets fail because they only include monthly bills. But life includes non-monthly expenses, car maintenance, home repairs, gifts, travel, school costs, medical needs, and annual renewals. These are not emergencies if we know they're coming. A wise budget sets aside small amounts over time so that predictable expenses don't become financial surprises. Fifth, build margin. Margin is the space between income and outgo. Without it, even a small disruption can create stress. With it, we're better positioned to respond with wisdom when needs arise. Margin can also create room for generosity. Ephesians 4:28 says, "We are to work honestly so that we may have something to share with anyone in need." Budgeting helps us live with that kind of readiness. Sixth, review and adjust. A budget is not a one-time document. It's a regular conversation with the Lord, with your spouse if you're married, and with reality. Some months need adjustment. Some categories may be unrealistic. The goal isn't perfection. The goal is faithfulness. And that's where budgeting becomes part of our spiritual formation. 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It trains us to say no for the sake of a greater yes. 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
6: I have a problem that I've been trying to look into. I needed some more Social Security quarters to start withdrawing my Social Security. I need 12 more quarters. So I got a little job as a household manager. Now, my problem is I'm trying to figure out, should I be hired as an hourly employee, a household employee, or an independent contractor with hourly pay? I know there's such thing as nanny taxes. And how would the IRS look at this position, and what should I do?
2: Yeah, great question. So as you look at this, you know, the key issue is that the job classification should reflect the actual working relationship, not which choice produces more Social Security credits. So if your goal is to earn credits, you need to make sure your wages are properly reported and that Social Security and Medicare taxes are paid. Whether you're an employee or an independent contractor really depends on the nature of the job. So, if you are, just working for one employer and they're controlling what work is done and how it's done, then that's going to be a household employee. They would need to withhold and pay the Social Security and Medicare. and those wages would count. If you're truly operating independently and you set your own methods, you serve multiple clients, you're controlling how the work is performed, well, then that would be in line with an independent contractor relationship, but you'd have to pay the self-employment tax. But that would then also earn Social Security credit. So, you know, the relationship you have and some of those key factors, you know, like one or multiple, you know, relationships and whether you control what you do and your hours and so forth, or they do, is ultimately what's going to determine the relationship that you have. But does that all make sense?
6: Yes. The thing is, I want to work as an independent contractor, but I only have one client. Would that catapult me into the employee category?
2: Yeah, so that's going to be a challenge there, because I certainly understand that you want to be independent, because then you can take advantage of the deductions and so forth of being self-employed, although you would have both sides of Social Security. One client doesn't automatically disqualify you. I would just say, you know, you can have one client and still be an independent contractor, but the IRS is primarily going to look at who controls the work. So if you decide how the work is done, you provide your own tools, you set your own schedule, you operate independently, you may qualify as an independent contractor. If, on the other hand, the family directs your work and your hours and your methods, you're more likely a household employee. So I would get with a CPA who can really just evaluate your situation here and advise you on how to set it up. If you decide to go and the CPA believes you can be recognized as an independent contractor based on your working relationship, then you're going to want to make sure you keep separate books and that there's a clear line between your personal finances and your business. That's going to ensure that you are able to deduct business expenses without being challenged by the IRS, but you've got to be able to document things separately between your personal and your business activities.
6: Okay. Well, that sounds good. Do you know any, maybe off the air, you all can recommend a certified Kingdom advisor here in the Louisiana area for me?
2: Yeah, if you go to findacka.com, you could find a certified Kingdom advisor, and then you could ask for a referral to a small business accountant or CPA. 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You can do a zip code search. And thanks for your call today. Lord bless you. We'll go out to Texas, Virginia. How can I help?
7: Hi, thank you so much for taking my call. You're such a wonderful blessing.
2: Thank you.
7: I have a student loan that I did not pay on for a while, so it has some unpaid interest. But I have now been making payments, and I've been putting squirreling money away, and I'm able to pay off that interest, the outstanding interest, so that, because I need to do that right before I can, it'll even, my payments will even touch the principal. Is that correct?
2: Yeah. I mean, so, you know, if you have the opportunity to pay down accrued interest, that can definitely be a wise move, because it reduces the amount of interest that may continue to accumulate. I would say, you know, that's a generally a good idea. Are these federal or private student loans?
7: Federal.
2: Okay. All right. And so is your plan to pay off the accumulated interest and then just keep paying on them, you know, monthly, or what are you thinking moving forward?
7: Yes. Yes. So now that, the deferments have been lifted, I was going to make payments anyway, but definitely start making payments, continue to make payments monthly. But I noticed when I called them also, they had said that, you know, if I just make, say, $200 a month, it's not really going to, because I have so much interest accrued, it's not even going to bring down any of the principal. I'm really just paying in off the interest, because that's where, when I send in a payment, they first send it to the interest.
2: Yes, yes. And that's why you want to do this. And so I think going ahead and paying off that accrued interest, well done on putting that money aside and having the ability to do that. And now I think from here, you know, once you get that down, obviously, if you can send a little extra every month, great. But at the very least, let's get that accrued interest from the deferment out of the way and then get you, you know, paying on a monthly basis. And again, if we can add something to it, that would be excellent.
7: Okay. And then one other quick question. Someone had told me that what they did with their child had a student loan is they refinanced it through SoFi as a personal loan. And they were telling me that I should do that, but I feel safer to have it as a federal, just to keep it as a federal loan. They're at 6% and 7%, because I have two different loans that have been federal loans that are consolidated. So one's at 6% and one's at 7%. And then when I went onto the SoFi just to check it out, they don't even let you see any sort of percentages. You have to give them all your information, date of birth and all that. And I didn't want to do that. So,
2: Well, here's the thing. I'd be very cautious about that because, you know, you're going to give up those valuable federal benefits if you need them down the road, like income driven repayment, for deferment, forbearance. You've already taken advantage of it. If you needed it again in the future, you'd lose that. And you're likely not going to get a meaningfully lower interest rate on a personal loan without any kind of collateral that would justify it. So I would just stick tight with what you've got on the federal side.
7: Thank you. Yes, a confirmation. God bless you, Rob.
2: All right. Thank you, Virginia. I appreciate it. Well, folks, we're going to take a quick break. When we come back, more of your questions, and we've got some lines open. So if you have a question, we'll try to give you an answer. 800-525-7000. You can call right now. This is Faith and Finance. We'll be right back.

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2: 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Chicago's where we're headed next. Bernie, go ahead.
3: Oh, thank you, Ralph. Love your show. Thanks for taking my call.
2: Thank you.
3: My question is, I was thinking of buying these two single-family homes. They're both $250,000 each. I have property that's worth seven or eight. What is the implications if I want to sell a multi-level and buy homes? Is there something I need to know other than the standard, you know, closing costs and all that? The multi is a mortgage free, so it's nothing owed on it.
2: Okay, yeah. Well, the you can do a 1031 exchange, which is also known as a like-kind exchange. And you can exchange an apartment building for rental single-family homes because both types of property qualify as like-kind under the IRS section code 1031. So it defines that term like-kind pretty broadly, and that's why both of those, because they're used for investment or business purposes as opposed to personal use, can be factored into the 1031 exchange. So that just simply means you'd be able to sell the apartment building so long as you followed the timing of identifying the next properties within 45 days, closing on them within 180 days. You essentially kick the can down the road with respect to the capital gains tax on that multifamily property, which is a good thing because you don't have to pay that now. You could pay it later and get full use of this money moving forward. I think the key would just be that you find those properties that make sense. Don't get over-levered because we don't want you to be in a situation where, let's say, the economy were to take a pretty significant downturn and you went for a longer period of time than you expected without a renter. I just don't want you to put yourself in a difficult spot. But assuming you go in with enough equity, you can take advantage of the 1031. You clearly are going to have those costs on the sale of the property, and so you need to factor that in because that's going to come out of the proceeds of the sale. But assuming you account for all of that and you like the idea of switching the multifamily for the multiple single families, then it certainly can be done.
3: Thank you so much. I appreciate you taking time to answer my question. Thank you so much.
2: All right. God bless you, Bernie. Thanks for calling today. Let's go to Texas. Amy, how can I help?
4: Hey, Rob. Thanks so much for your ministry. We really appreciate it. My husband and I have been blessed beyond measure. I mean, we're not, I guess from the world standard, have a lot from a financial point of view, but we have more than we'll ever use. And we want to bless the Lord with that. And we stand to inherit from both sides of the family financially. And we want to do right by God. We are currently totally out of debt. We have, throughout our marriage, learned to live within our means, as hard as that can be. We have two grown sons, and one is married, and we have two grandchildren. We tend to get paralysis in the analysis. Mm. We have been to several different classes. We know what we need to do. We just need somebody to come alongside of us and view where we are right now and what we want to do with it in the name of Jesus.
2: Yeah.
4: How can we get help with that? I know, you know, we've talked to different, we moved to Texas about 10 years ago, so we're still getting, you know, somewhat the lay of the land. My dad passed away in November, and we have not fully received all of that inheritance. And again, we want to know, you know, so often when people look at us, look at our financial numbers, you know, they want us to go straight to investing kind of thing. And we need to understand that part of it, but we also need to plan for our future and for our children and grandchildren's future.
2: Yeah. Wow. Amy, what an incredible place to be. I love this question because you start by saying, I want to just acknowledge God's faithfulness and his provision and his abundance. And we want to be good stewards. We want to be faithful in how we manage this for God's glory. And that can include giving, that can include investing, which is a part of God's plan for you know, human flourishing and for promoting the common good, even participating in God's redemptive purposes. We want to be well planned for the future and think about, you know, what might come down the road. And we want to surrender all of that to the Lord. And that's exactly the right posture, I think, for all of us. And you need a partner in that, somebody who understands the power of money as a tool to accomplish God's purposes, both in terms of for the future, but also to be, you know, given away and to be invested and held loosely for God's purposes as well. And all nothing, you know, in any part of that, nothing is better than another. It's all a part of a virtuous cycle, I think, of using God's money in a way that brings God glory. Where are you guys, as you think and pray right now, kind of what is the thing that really trips you up? You mentioned analysis paralysis. Is it not understanding the investment markets and investment strategy? Is it how much you should keep versus how much you should give away? Is it where to give? Like, is it all of it? Like, what are the issues that typically trip you guys up from making decisions?
4: I think it's the investment strategies. It's also like as you age, when you take Medicare, Medicaid, should you do Social Security? When should you take that? So it's very much the investment strategies. Also when we speak to people, you know, about it, it's kind of they're looking at the lump sums and they give good information, but my husband too, we're both very hands-on. We love to serve. So for us just to write the check, it kind of has to come with the serving alongside of it. So in some ways that helps narrow down for us what ministries we want to give to. So that's
2: sense.
4: Kind of, you know, being the hands-on kind of thing.
2: Excellent.
4: It's a beautiful predicament, we like to call it.
2: It sure
4: we
2: is.
4: We are blessed to be a blessing.
2: But
4: you and I both know that as you increase in your wealth, somehow that word gets out there and people want you to give to their legitimate causes.
2: Absolutely.
4: Also a faith walk in, you know, okay, what direction can we go? You know, we're looking at, you know, how can we help our family at this point? We have one son married, one son not, and they're around the same ages and, you know, trying to decipher, okay, what's best for either one of them at any given time.
2: Yeah, this is so good. Well, this is perfect for a certified Kingdom Advisor. And I don't know whether you've reached out to a CKA in the past, but I'd love to personally connect you with somebody who can just walk alongside you, because what you need is the comprehensive 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I'm going to have my team get your information and I'll personally connect you with a few people that could serve you really well. Big thanks to my team today, Sandy, Devin, Taylor, and everybody here at FaithFi. Come back and join us tomorrow. We'll see you then. Bye-bye.
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See, why is there a time for everything? He said, because God made it appropriate. See, is there a time to be born? Yes. Is there a time to die? Yes. Time to dance? Yes. Time to mourn? Yes. It's all part of our life. God made these that way. And he said, he has also set eternity in their heart, yet so that man will not find out the work which God has done from the beginning even to the end. There's man's dilemma. That's why brilliant men hate life. It leaves them empty. Why does it leave us empty? Because God has put eternity in every human heart.

Thank you for joining us today on this edition of Fellowship in the Word with Pastor Bill Gephardt. Fellowship in the Word is the radio ministry of Fellowship Bible Church, located in Metairie, Louisiana. Let's join Pastor Bill Gephardt now as once again he shows us how God's Word meets our world.

There was a statistical study done of 7,948 students from 48 different colleges. And it was conducted by the social scientists of Johns Hopkins University. Their preliminary report was part of a two-year study sponsored by the National Institute of Mental Health. These students were asked what they considered to be the most important to them now as college students. 16% of them said making a lot of money. But surprisingly, 75% of them said that their first goal was to find meaning and purpose in life. In his book, Modern Man in Search of a Soul, secular psychiatrist Carl Jung wrote these penetrating words. He said this, "About a third of my cases are suffering from no clinically definable neurosis, but from the senselessness and emptiness of their lives. This can be described," he said, "as the general neurosis of our time." What's the meaning of life? What's it all about? Why am I alive? What would it take to give my life meaning? There's nothing new about this, by the way. This has gone on since the Garden of Eden. This has always been the plight of mankind, always trying to figure out what is life and where's my meaning in this. Man has come up with innumerable ways to try to explain it. Hundreds upon hundreds upon hundreds of religions to try in some way to give them meaning and purpose in life. Take the schools of philosophy from the Greeks to the modern day existentialists, and you'll find that in philosophy there is an evolution of thought. But where it finally got us in existentialism is simply here. Life has no meaning, period. That's the existential philosophy. Life stinks and then you die. There's no meaning in life. But 3,000 years ago, God has given us great insight into that question. And so I invite you to open your Bibles to the book of Ecclesiastes. It's an amazing, wonderful book written by an amazingly and wonderful man named Solomon. He starts this book out and he says, the words of the preacher, the Koheleth. He said, I am the Koheleth here. I'm not the king. I'm the Koheleth. I'm the proclaimer here, he said. The NIV says, I'm the teacher. I'm the son.

under the sun. That's a big phrase in this book. 29 times, under the sun. When he says under the sun, he means from the earth's perspective, from our life, from the horizontal plane. He said, what advantage does a man have in all his work that he does here on earth? What an earthly perspective. And then in verse 4 through 7, he says, a generation goes and a generation comes. The earth remains forever. Also, the sun rises, the sun sets, and the hastening to its place, it rises there again, blowing toward the south, then blowing toward the north. The wind continues swirling, and on its circular courses, the wind returns. And all the rivers flow into the sea, yet the sea is not full to the place where the rivers flow. He says, and there they flow again. Now, you might be wondering, what's that saying? He's saying that's how futile life is. It's monotonous. It's redundant. Man is born, man lives, and a man dies. You read obituaries, and you read births. And then after the people that are born die, you read obituaries, and you read births. And then they live and they die, and then you read obituaries, and then you read birth. You see, what are you saying? Man is so transient. You're here, and then you're gone. The Bible says that over and over and over again. You're here, and then you're gone. Job said, my life travels faster than a weaver shuttle. David said, my whole life just like the width of my hand. Just over. You're here and you're gone. But nature is here. Seasons come, season goes. Sun comes up, sun goes down. Wind blows south, wind blows north. Rivers flow into the sea. The sea isn't overflowing. They do it again and again and again and again and again. He said, don't you get it? This is vanity. This is pointless. This doesn't make any sense at all. So he says then in verse 8, all things are wearisome. The word dabarim, which is translated things, is really the word words. All words are wearisome. All things are wearisome. Man is not able to tell it. The eye is not satisfied with seeing, nor the ear filled with hearing. That which has been is that which will be, and that which has been is that which will be done. There's nothing new under the sun. Is there anything of which one might say, see, this is new? He's not talking about technology. He's talking about the droning on of life. See, we often think that people who are existentialists, like they're like stupid people. And in one way, you could say that. The fool has said in his heart, there is no God. But having read and studied under existentialists, they're brilliant. They have two or three earned doctorates. They are brilliant. But their conclusion is the same as the Koheleth. It's pointless. This is pointless. You can pretend that it has meaning, but it doesn't have any meaning at all. You see, that's what he is saying. That's his point. He's saying, look, nothing new ever happens. Who cares about anything? One quote I found this week, if a tree falls in the forest, there's no one to hear it. Does it make a sound? Okay. The Koheleth asks a similar but more grave question. If a man is born and lives and dies, and then after he dies, no one remembers him, did he ever really live? That's an interesting thought. I mean, you realize that? We're a bunch of normal people here. Some of us more normal than others, I get that. But the point would be this. In 2 to 3 generations, no one on earth will ever remember you existed. Now, I'm not trying to depress you, but it is kind of a depressing thought, isn't it? But it's true. See, and he's thought about this. He's given this a lot of thought. In fact, what you end up seeing here is this is Solomon. Now, please understand this. He is the wisest human being on earth. He has been given a supernatural gift from God of wisdom. And you'd say, wouldn't that be great? Solomon would say, it's not so great. Because I have enough wisdom to think about anything and everything. Notice in 113, he says, I set my mind to seek and explore wisdom by concerning all that has been done under heaven. It's a grievous task for which God has given the sons of men to be afflicted with. I find this awful. Verse 16, I said to myself, behold, I have magnified and increased wisdom more than all who were over Jerusalem before me. And my mind has observed a wealth of wisdom and of knowledge. And then to verse 18, because in much wisdom there is much grief, and increasing knowledge results in increasing pain. The more you think about it all, it's pointless. That's the conclusion. It's all pointless. Wow. You might be saying, well, maybe he's just a dull guy. You know, I mean, he spends all his time just thinking. Maybe he's never really lived life. Oh, you'll be wrong. He's probably lived more life than all of us combined in this room. Watch what he says in chapter 2. I said to myself, come now, I will test you with pleasure. So enjoy yourself. And behold, it too was futility. I said of laughter, it is madness and of pleasure. What does it accomplish? How does any of this work at all? I explored with my mind how to stimulate my body with wine, while my mind was guiding me wisely, and how to take hold of folly until I could see what good there is.

is for the sons of men to go under the heaven for a few of these years. I did everything that I could possibly think of doing. He says in verse 10 of chapter 2, all that my eyes desired, I did not refuse them. You want to do that? Do it. You want to buy that? Buy it. You want to own that? Own it. Nothing I ever saw that I thought gave me pleasure did I refuse myself. I did not withhold my heart from any pleasure, for my heart was pleased because of all my labor. That was my reward for all my labor. He said, I tried everything. Now remember, this is a man who had 1,000 wives and concubines. You can just imagine what that life would be like. There's nothing he didn't do. I mean, we talk about you got a really good sound system or earbuds. He brought in choruses and orchestras to fight for him live. There was nothing that he withheld from himself. He said, I tried every single thing that I could. And then starting in verse 4, he says, well, how about this? I thought maybe it'd be better if you could accomplish things. Because we're big on that. You got to be responsible and accomplish something in life. He said, I enlarged my works. I built houses for myself. I planted vineyards for myself. I made gardens and parks for myself. I planted them in all kinds of fruit trees. I made ponds of water for myself from which to irrigate the forest of the growing trees. I bought male and female slaves, and I had homeborn slaves. I also possessed flocks and herds larger than any of who had ever preceded me in Jerusalem. Also, I collected for myself silver and gold and treasure of kings and provinces. I tried to do everything that a person could possibly do. Notice verse 18. Thus I hated all the fruit of my labor for which I had labored under the sun, for I must leave it to a man who will come after me, and who knows whether he will be a wise or a man or a fool. Yet he will have control over all my fruit of my labor for which I have labored by acting wisely under the sun. This too is vanity. Verse 21 says that he said, when there is a man who has labored with wisdom, knowledge, and skill, and then he gives his legacy to one who has not labored with him, this is vanity and great evil. For what does a man get in all his labor and his striving for which he labors under the sun? All his days, his task is painful and grievous. Even at night, his mind does not rest. This is just vanity. This is futility. This is stupid. See, what I get for all my labor? No sleep. If you're building something or you have a really, really wide, expansive job, it takes up your thought life. This is a king, but he said, it took my thought. I thought about all this stuff that I'm doing. But even worse, when you're done, or they say you're done, somebody else just takes it all over. You see, and he said, and that person can be a fool. So tell me what you're doing. See, tell me why that's such a wise thing. You can just see what he says. Look, wisdom didn't help me at all. Living for pleasure didn't help me. He says, accomplishment didn't help me at all. He says in verse 9 of that chapter, then I became great and increased more than all preceding me in Jerusalem. I had enormous wealth. In fact, turn with me to chapter 5, verse 10. He says this, he who loves money will not be satisfied with money, nor he who loves abundance with its income. This too is just vanity. He said, when good things increase, those who consume them increase. So what is the advantage of the owners except to look on? He said, the sleep of the working man is pleasant, whether he eats little or much, but the full stomach of the rich man doesn't allow him to sleep. He said, this didn't do anything for me. Now think what he's talking about so far. I had enormous wisdom. I didn't withhold any pleasure from my life. None. I accomplished more than any other king in Israel's history. And I had wealth beyond belief. And I'm in total, complete despair. Because it means nothing. You see, it means nothing. It's amazing. But the book is so interesting because he says the only way everything changed in my life was because God was included. He uses God. He uses Elohim. Doesn't talk about Yahweh. Only Elohim 40 times in the book. He says, I bring God in. Why is that such the case? Well, a little analysis here. Go with me to chapter 3. It's a famous chapter. Appointed time for everything. There's a time for every event under heaven. I usually use this in every funeral I conduct because a funeral is all about, by the way, time. That's what funerals are about, time. Time to give birth, a time to die, a time to plant, a time to uproot, and you start realizing there's a time for everything. But he gets over then to verse 11, and he says, he has made everything appropriate in his time. See, why is there a time for everything? He said, because God made it appropriate. See, is there a time to be born? Yes. There's a time to die, yes. A time to dance, yes. A time to mourn, yes. It's all part of our life. God made these that way. And he said, he has also set eternity in their heart.
yet so that man will not find out the work which God has done from the beginning even to the end. There's man's dilemma. That's why brilliant men hate life. It leaves them empty. Why does it leave us empty? Because God has put eternity in every human heart. We think of ourselves in those terms. We think of ourselves naturally that if we are eternal beings, nothing in time can satisfy us. It cannot. You see, and that's the dilemma. And I find it interesting when you talk about so many, especially atheistic existential apologists like Bertrand Russell and men like that. And younger in their life, they were able to really sort of relay their brilliance to you of how they thought so wonderfully about how nothing really matters and there is no God. But it was these men got to the end of their lives completely bitter, completely. You know why? Their thought life gave them nothing, nothing, no point in anything. And now they're facing death and they realize there's no point to my life at all because God set eternity in them. Please understand, I love dogs. No dog on earth thought, you know, I was created for eternity. No animal in the world thought, I'm here forever. No, he's not. He don't think that way. Only us. No chimpanzee, no ape said, I think I'm here forever. This is man, because God set eternity in the heart of man. He sets it in there. And that becomes the whole idea, the reason that life is so unfulfilling and so meaningless. But with God, things change. Look at chapter 5 and verse 18. He says, here's what I have seen to be good and fitting, to eat, to drink, and enjoy oneself and all one's labor, in which he toils under the sun. No, wait a minute. Isn't that exactly what he said was futility? Yes, but watch. Here's what I have seen to be good and fitting, to eat, drink, and enjoy oneself and all the labors he toils under the sun during the few years of life which God has given him, for this is his reward. See what he did? He saw life as a gift. He saw work and accomplishment as a reward from God. It comes from God. Now he has a whole different perspective. He's not under the sun. Furthermore, as every man to whom God has given riches and wealth, how do you get riches and wealth? You earn it. He said, that's not true. God gives it. You see, my riches and wealth didn't come from my brilliance and my... No, God gave me this. He also empowered him to eat from them and to receive his reward and rejoice in his labor. This is the gift of God. For he will not often consider the years of life because God keeps him occupied with gladness in his heart. He said, a man who sees his life from God is just enjoying his life from God. He's not even considering like this could end at any moment. What's going? I've got this gift of God. You see, there's a joy with this gift because I see it from God. You know, one of my heroes in the faith, Chuck Swindoll, has just officially retired at Stonebriar Church in North Dallas. And Chuck's turning 90 next. And he's talked about his retirement. And it was so wonderful. He had such joy in his life. And he says, don't anybody in here think this is a sad moment. This is not sad at all. He said, you know what amazes me? In God's enormous, wonderful plan and kingdom of this whole world, he gave me a wee little part of it. Just a little part. How grateful I am. No sadness. No, oh, this is the end. What am I? A complete joy. No fear of death. None at all. You see, none. This is the end. I fought the good fight. I finished the course. You see how this works? That perspective changes everything in life. That's what he ends up saying. Go with me to chapter 8 for a moment. Let's look at verse 16. He says, when I gave my heart to know wisdom and to see the task for which has been done on the earth, even though one should never sleep day or night, and I saw every work of God. I saw everything that God did. I concluded that man cannot discover the work which has been done under the sun. And even though man should seek laboriously, he will not discover. And though the wise man may say, I know, he does not know. He cannot discover. I learned this. The only way you'll ever understand life is from God's perspective. The only way a thinking man will ever enjoy life is from God's perspective. The only way a man will ever find meaning in his life, if he thinks enough about it, is from God's perspective. He said, that's the way this whole thing works. There are so many things that this book says. This is just a few of them. Man is to live in companionship. He said, that's how a man is to live. He says this, and I say this, in weddings. Two are better than one. That's God's perspective. Two are better than one. He said, and then gives examples how two can handle something in life better than one can. Then he says, and a cord of three strands cannot be broken. That's God.
You see, that's the basis of marriage. Human knowledge has God-given limits. Now, even believers don't understand that. I can't tell you how many hundreds of pages of stuff that I've read of human beings explaining to me the essence of God, and they have no idea what they're talking about. None. But I know the essence of God. How could I know? I completely understand God. How could you? God said, my thoughts aren't your thoughts. My ways aren't your ways. As high as the heavens are above the earth, so are my thoughts and ways than yours. How could you understand this? I think I do. You don't. There's a mystery with God. Death is inevitable for all men. That's clear several times. All the order in our life is a blessing from God. In fact, he even says what the rest of the Bible says. He speaks that man ultimately is just one who was born of dust, creation of God. So let's look at his ultimate conclusion at the end of the book, chapter 12, verse 13. Now, I know this is the conclusion because he says the conclusion right there, first two words. He says the conclusion, when all has been heard, is this: fear God, keep his commandments, because this applies to every person. For God will bring every act to judgment, everything which is hidden, whether it good or evil. We are accountable to one being, to God. We're his creation. That's where Solomon ends up coming. That's where meaning of life occurs. Now, go with me for just a moment to Romans chapter 1 in the Bible. We live in a culture now that wants nothing to do with God. That's our culture. Now, the problem with it is the culture lacks meaning and purpose. You see, and the culture is aimless. And so the amount of depression and pharmaceuticals and suicides and all that in our culture is exponentially growing because it will. Because there's no way of figuring this out without God at all, without leaving you completely empty. And so in Romans 1, when he's talking about man, and he says that, verse 22, professing to be wise, they became fools. That's our culture. He said they exchanged the glory of the incorruptible God for an image in the form of corruptible man and the birds, four-footed animals, and crawling creatures. Our culture worships us. We worship ourselves. The idol of our culture is me. That's American culture. He says, therefore, God gave them over in the lust of their hearts to impurity. Wow. Verse 26, for this reason, God gave them over to degrading passions. And he goes and describes it. Verse 28, and just as they did not see fit to acknowledge God any longer, God gave them over to a depraved mind to do things that aren't proper. That's our culture. See, whenever they completely reject God as a culture, God just steps back from the culture and says, I'll let you be to yourself then. A little less common grace. And you see what happens, and that's why our culture is in such steep decline. And it's going to continue in steep decline. You see, that's what our culture is like. Despair is everywhere. Everything in our culture is emptiness, futility, and pointless. What's so wonderful is God saw the despair of man because of sin. See, he saw man's dilemma. And so he loves man so much, he sends his son. You see, and his son comes, lives a perfect life, and becomes the substitute. God realized that man's sin nature has driven man from God, his sinfulness. So God says, I'll solve that, and I'll offer man a restored relationship with me. And so he did. Jesus comes and dies on the cross. He says, now do you want to be restored? But there's more to it than that. If you believe that to be true and you're born again into God's family, then you fall under John 10:10. And Jesus says, I've come to give you life and to give it to you abundantly. What's that? Meaning and purpose in this life. He said, no, I'm not just talking about a ticket to heaven. That has nothing to do with it. I want you to have meaning and purpose. I want your life to be full of peace and joy and hope. That's what I want your life to be. I want your life to be a life that you can embrace and enjoy. He said, I'll give it to you abundantly. Maybe our responsibility then, and this is what I'll close with, is Colossians 3:23, which says, whatever you do, do your work heartily, as for the Lord, rather than for man. Whatever you do. You see, if you include God in everything you do, you will reap a wonderful life. But if you exclude God, you'll be just where Solomon started. Vanity, vanity, all is vanity.

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1: Life Songs is awesome. I listen to y'all in the car and on the way to class. It's very uplifting and positive, and I'm so grateful to have a station that spreads the message of Jesus every day.

Uplifting Life Songs. Hey, I'm Libby. Good morning. Sunny with a high of 93 today. A chance for some afternoon rain. Could see some heavy downpours at times, so be careful. Every season, even August, has a purpose, right? Summer feels free. Fall maybe feels full. And then winter brings its own challenges. And then spring brings new beginnings. Ecclesiastes reminds us that every season has purpose when it's under God's direction. So if you are kind of grieving the end of these slower summer days, that's understandable. Just don't miss the opportunities that this new season holds. New teachers, new conversations and friendships, new opportunities to grow together as a family. The God who gave you the gift of summer is also preparing blessings you'll only discover this fall. So walk into this season with hope. Embrace it. It's important, and God wastes nothing.

0: It's Jordan St. Cyr with his new one, Wild Love, on Life Songs. Hey, good morning. I'm Libby, and today's Life Songs uplifting word reminds us to choose deep, steady inner joy. We can, because of God's love, no matter what we're facing. We can keep that ongoing conversation with God in prayer all day long, and we can find something to be grateful for in every situation, a choice we make by faith. 1 Thessalonians 5:16-18 says, "Always be joyful. Never stop praying. Be thankful in all circumstances, for this is God's will for you who belong to Christ Jesus."
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fleur-de-lis or magnolias, we're flying a God is good all the time flag. 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Uplifting life songs.

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1: Forrest Frank on Uplifting Life Songs. Happy Wednesday. I know we're midway through the week. Hang in there. You're doing great. I'm Libby. It's about 17 minutes till noon on Uplifting Life Songs. And if you've got some encouragement for those who are shifting gears to this back-to-school season, maybe heading back to the classroom, I'd love to hear it. 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

0: It really is Amazing Grace, huh? I'm Libby. Thanks for hanging out with me on Uplifting Life Songs. That was Phil Wickham. About 10 minutes till noon, and we got a little congestion, I-12 East from Highway 11 to I-59, and some congestion I-10 West from the Mississippi State Line to I-59 in Slidell. Also, heads up, West Bankers, the bridge inspection work is going on till 3 in the HOV lanes of the Crescent City Connection, so you're going to have to use the main span, remember that, until about 3 this afternoon. Brand new school year is here for many and very close for others, and you may be feeling a mix of emotions with that. No matter what it is you're feeling, whether you're excited about this new school year or have some nerves, we've got you covered. If you've got some advice for those heading back to class, we'd love to hear it and add it to our back to school survival guide. Call or text me 855-816-8581. You said you got some words of wisdom, and they're just a simple four-word phrase, huh?
1: Don't follow the crowd.
0: That is definitely some words of advice. Here's for King and Country. 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
1: My name is Pete in Kenner. 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Y'all do a lot to touch people's lives. Thank you so much.
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3: 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I'm Libby. Here's Tasha Layton.

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2: And we all need that every single day. It's just so uplifting. And we love Life Songs. And I love y'all.

A little more. Yes, please. That's Lloyd Nix on Uplifting Life Songs. Hey, I'm Libby. Good afternoon. When's the last time you put your hand into a cereal box and came out with something other than cereal? It's been a long time, right? But the Kellogg Company is now back. In its old bag of trips, reinserting toys into boxes of Frosted Flakes and Fruit Loops. That nostalgia train is flying high, right? Good to know as we enter a season of needing quick breakfast before school starts, an incentive to get the kids to eat the breakfast, or maybe just a little treat to dig for on your lunch break this afternoon. Here's Jeremy Camp on Life Songs.

0: Boy, if you've ever felt the shame of past mistakes or current struggles, that song is for you and for me. What Grace Can Do, new from Cochrane & Company on Uplifting Life Songs. I'm Libby, and our uplifting word today comes to us from 1 Thessalonians chapter 5. It's verses 16 through 18. It says, "Always be joyful. Never stop praying. Be thankful in all circumstances, for this is God's will for you who belong to Christ Jesus." This can sound like a lot when you first look at it, but God's not saying to be thankful for all circumstances. He's telling us to make a choice by faith, to trust in Him. We can thank Him even when life hurts and our feelings say otherwise. We can be grateful in every situation because we know God is with us and working for good. So choose that deep, steady, inner joy to access today because God loves you.
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Uplifting life songs. I hope you came to praise. That's Elevation Worship. I'm Libby, about 12:33. When is the last time you strolled down the cobblestone streets in the quarter? Well, okay, maybe not strolled down. Rode down, perhaps, in a buggy, covered buggy. Mules have a tough job in New Orleans. They are clomping around potholes to show tourists around the city's famous landmarks, but they're really hard workers. And in Spain, a herd of donkeys are being called upon for an even more challenging task. That story coming up in today's good news in about 10 minutes on Life Songs.

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1: 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Life Songs bless me tremendously. Sometimes when you just hear the testimony, just to hear the music, how rejuvenated it is and refreshing, you know, it's just amazing.
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0: Hey, this is Jerry from Spiedel. Tell me something good, like songs.
1: You got it. I'm Livy. And mules, well, they've got a really tough job in New Orleans. They clomp around the heat, sidestepping potholes, showing tourists around the city's famous landmarks, but they're hard workers. In Spain, their relatives, the donkeys, are being called upon for an even more challenging task. You see, wildfires have torn across large portions of Europe. It's a hot, dry summer in certain places, and firefighters are using all kinds of technology to aid in their battles, including satellites, AI, drones. But in Spain, about 80 miles south of Barcelona, firefighters are trusting a herd of donkeys. That's right. Tevisa Donkey Firefighters is a Spanish nonprofit that helps rehabilitate donkeys who have suffered abuse from previous owners or were simply abandoned. Part of that recovery is giving the herd a job. Their job is now to fight fires. They're brought in to eat the dry grass along the perimeter of areas prone to fires, which cuts off the fuel and helps snuff out the blazes. Tevisa Donkey Fighters not only saves lives, it gives these often abused animals a life of dignity, notoriety. We got to get those donkeys some parfaits. What do you say?
2: You know what else everybody like? Parfaits. Parfaits are delicious.
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Uplifting Life Songs, that's Josiah Queen. I'm Libby. It's sunny. Highs around 93 this afternoon. We could see some showers, some of them bringing some heavy rain at times. So keep your umbrella around just in case things are changing a little bit. August is here. That means traffic patterns are going to be changing soon as well. Maybe you'll need a little extra caffeine to adjust to the new rhythm. We got you covered. Let Life Songs bring some fresh Sorrento Life Songs blend coffee to you as you work when you become the next Life Songs Employee of the Month. 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
1: This is Teresa. Thank you for always giving me a touch of God's love. I love y'all, and I love live songs, and I couldn't listen to any other radio. Y'all are in my heart. Thank you so much.
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0: We are all unfinished. God is the author of our stories. And when we trust him with that authorship, man, we got some exciting chapters ahead. I'm Libby. It was Brandon Lake and Nick Jonas with The Author on Life Songs. Thanks so much for hanging out with me today. Now, we can author a few things in our lives, like, for instance, love letters to our community.
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0: We'd love for you to join us in celebrating these places, people, memories, and moments that make Southeast Louisiana feel like home, because we know it is such a special place, and a city that feels the love gives that love back, right? So let's share the love for this place that we call home. I'd love to share with you my love note to New Orleans today. Dear New Orleans, thank you. Thank you for the gift of vibrancy, the joy of traditions, the richness of community, and for teaching me how to properly season my food. 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Thank you for how loudly you live, laugh, and love. For real. I really mean it. I know I said live, laugh, love, but I mean it. Thank you for being a part of this community we call home. Share your story and help paint a collective love letter to the parishes we celebrate with your love note to New Orleans. 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
1: It was like you were speaking to me again. Thank Life Songs for always encouraging me and being there. And y'all are wonderful in a lost world. And I cannot wait till Jesus comes back so it'll all be right.

0: Ellie Holcomb, with a reminder that God's with us wherever I go on Life Songs. I'm Libby. Good afternoon. About 1:24, and today's Life Songs uplifting word is from 1 Thessalonians chapter 5. It's verses 16, 17, and 18. It says, always be joyful. Never stop praying. Be thankful in all circumstances, for this is God's will for you who belong to Christ Jesus. We can choose a deep, steady inner joy because of God's love, even when you feel sad, even when you face hard times. Wherever you go, keep that open, ongoing dialogue with God, not just during set times, and be grateful in every situation, not for every situation, but grateful that God is still with you and working for your good.
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1: 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I'm Libby. It's 1:30. Everything's gonna be all right.

0: Chris Tomlin,
1: How Good It Is on Uplifting Life Songs. Hey there, I am Libby. Tis the season. We're back to school shopping and sticker shock. I know. So before you spend the cost of a dinner out on a, you know, composition book or two, double check last year's stash. You never know. If you waited until now to do the annual backpack clean out, you might be pleasantly surprised. You could reuse some things. Or you might discover last year's science experiment growing in the bottom pocket. May the odds be ever in your favor. It's Tasha Layton.

0: This is Frank. Really enjoy listening to you guys every day. It's very uplifting.
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2: 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I love live songs. I listen to it every day. I couldn't go without it.
3: Still trying.

0: faith, hope, and love. As we are messengers on Uplifting Life Songs. Hey there, I'm Libby. It's about 12 minutes till 2 o'clock. Highs in the 90s today. We do have a chance for more of those showers this afternoon. Could see some heavy rain if you do see rain, so plan accordingly. Speaking of a plan, we're gearing up for a new school year. Maybe you've already begun. We need to not just survive, but thrive. So we'll start with a survival guide for getting back to school this season. Whatever you're feeling, whatever's on your to-do list, we're here to help you the smooth transition. My advice for today is to just embrace imperfection. That's right. Release the burden of guilt, unrealistic expectations. 70% of parents stress over meeting those expectations for their kids. Give yourself permission to accept that not everything is going to go as planned. Fill your own cup, recharge, and say farewell to end of summer burnout. Set those expectations low and let them go.
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3: Remember when you won a cozy Christmas present from Life Songs?
2: Yes.
3: And then you also qualified for a grand prize drawing?
2: Yes.
3: You won that grand prize drawing.
2: That's awesome. Thank you.
3: You're welcome. You're going to get to go to the CeCe Winans concert at the Smoothie King Center and the Mercy Me Jeremy Camp show at Raising Cane's River Center all in October. It's going to be a great fall.
2: Yes, it will. Thank you so much. I'm so excited.
3: So it's going to be a good time.
2: Yes, it will. I'm so excited. Thank you so much.
3: Now you just have to start worrying about what you're going to wear. Like, you got to put together awesome outfits for these concerts.
2: Well, of course, my Life Songs t-shirt. I will wear that.
3: Now we're cooking. Yeah.
1: 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Grabbing lunch on the go? Grab some encouragement, too. 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

0: perfectly.
1: Embrace that things are not going to go as planned because we're not perfect. That's grace. I'm so thankful for that. Micah Tyler on Uplifting Life Songs. Hey, I'm Libby, and we are going to celebrate what's good with you this Wednesday. Abby is on the way next. Keep in mind, the main span of the Crescent City Connection is the way to go until 3 as they do some inspection work in the HOV lanes. Buckle up, drive carefully, and stay tuned for more encouragement on the way. Yeah, I am a Gonfacon for now. Hope you have a great afternoon. Here's Mercy Me on Life Songs.
0: Making well with my soul. 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

0: afternoons on Uplifting Life Songs. 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
1: I know this road is getting hard.

God is good all the time. Hey, it's Abby here, and you are listening to Uplifting Life Songs. Hopefully, you're having a great Wednesday so far. And Wednesday with Abby in the afternoon, do you know what that means? Wednesday means What's Good Wednesday. So tell me something good. Call or text me at 855-816-8581. Tell me something good on this What's Good Wednesday. Now, for me personally, I have a great What's Good Wednesday this week. Why? Well, because my What's Good Wednesday is I saw the new Spider-Man movie last night, and oh my gosh, it was amazing. For some reason, I should never doubt Spider-Man, Marvel, but for some reason, I didn't have like that much hope into the movie because, I mean, Spider-Man No Way Home, the last movie was just so amazing where, spoiler, they brought back all the original Spider-Man who played Spider-Man. And I was like, well, I wonder how they're going to top it. And, you know, I'm not going to say they topped it, but they really did a phenomenal job on the storyline. Tom Holland really just does an incredible job at Spider-Man. Anyway, you can tell I'm a nerd about these different things, but that's my What's Good Wednesday. Saw Spider-Man last night, brand new day. It was a phenomenal movie. I say 10 out of 10, if you ask me. But I'd love to hear from you. What's your What's Good Wednesday? Call or text me at 855-816-8581. Would love to hear from you on this What's Good Wednesday.

My name is Heather. First time I ever found Life Songs, I think I was living in Thibodeau. I remember just like turning on the radio, trying to find something. And y'all actually gave me a challenge for like a month, listen to nothing but Christian music. And it would make your like driving better. I had a little bit of road rage. So I did it. And I've been listening to Life Songs ever since.

0: 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High five!
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0: That's Cece Winans with Worthy of It All. And truly, Jesus is worthy of everything we have to give him. Well, for some people, summer vacations are all about relaxing. And while others prefer keeping busy with sightseeing, tours, visiting museums, there's a new report that finds the top priority for Americans when they're hitting the road during the summer for vacations. And it's something simple for the number one thing that Americans are doing. The top priority that Americans are hitting when they go to the summer vacation. One simple thing. It's very interesting. And it's dining out. That is America's number one top priority when going on a summer vacation. The National Restaurant Association surveyed over 1,000 American adults and found that 98% of those planning an overnight trip to the U.S., well, they plan to visit a restaurant during their travels. And that makes dining out more popular than other activities like shopping, which 85% plan to do, sightseeing, that's 83%, and even going to the beach, 76% say that's what they're doing on their trip. But not all travelers will be sitting down for dinner. 93% expect they'll eat outside or inside a restaurant, but 90% also plan to order food through takeout or delivery or even a drive-thru. And another 84% say they'll stop at coffee shops just or gas stations to get snacks or ice cream and things like that. But still, most vacationers, the number one thing us Americans are going to prioritize is dining out. Now, I'm curious, are you shocked about this like I am? Because for me, I thought it was more experiences, but I could totally get it. I mean, vacations mean relaxing, and there's nothing more relaxing than having a good burger or having some good seafood during a vacation. I'd love to hear, what is your priority for a summer vacation for you and your family? You can call or text me at 855-816-8581.
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0: That's Forrest Frank with OK right here on Uplifting Life Songs. Hopefully you're having a great day so far. Today's Life Songs Uplifting Word is coming from 1 Thessalonians chapter 5, verses 16 through 18. And here is what it says. It says, always be joyful. Never stop praying. Be thankful in all circumstances, for this is God's will for you who belong to Christ Jesus. It's not easy to always be joyful, right? Or continuously pray or always be thankful in every single circumstance you are in. But these things are in God's will for you and for me who belong to his son Jesus, like this verse says. So be joyful, pray, be thankful. This is how we should live because we get to have another day on this earth that God has created for you and for me. And he has blessed us with his son, Jesus, to save us from our sins. How amazing is that? Saving us from a consequence that we absolutely deserve as sinners. So be joyful. Do pray. Be thankful because it is God's will for us and he deserves all of our praise.
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Hey, it's Abby here on this What's Good Wednesday. And on this What's Good Wednesday, I'm here to say thank you for choosing to share hope by supporting Life Songs. You, your generosity, your giving, it is making a massive difference. Because together we're sharing the much needed message of God's goodness every day. We're broadcasting the good news of Jesus Christ on the airwaves. And we're doing that with the help of you. So thank you for making it possible for the past 47 years and hopefully more. Truly, we could not do this without you.

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God is good all the time. Hey, it's Abby here, and you are tuned in to Uplifting Life Songs. Hopefully you are having an amazing What's Good Wednesday. It's basically where you can tell me something good by calling or texting me at 855-816-8581. Call or text me and tell me something good on this What's Good Wednesday. Well, here is something good. There's actually some high-tech tools, and we all know that high-tech tools, they are everywhere these days, truly. But there is one wildfire prevention program that is relying on a much simpler solution than some high-tech tools, and that is coming up in today's good news story. So stick around for that one, because it's an interesting and very good news story, of course. Keep listening right here to Uplifting Life Songs.

0: Hey, Life Songs family. This is Jess, and I'm from Kenner. Tell me something good.
1: I'd be happy to tell you something good. Well, wildfires are becoming more common around the world, and firefighters are using everything from satellites to artificial intelligence, AI, to help protect lives and property. But one community in Spain is proving that sometimes the oldest solution is still one of the best. About 80 miles south of Barcelona, a nonprofit called Travessa Donkey Firefighters is putting rehabilitated donkeys to work in a very important role. These animals were once abused or neglected or abandoned, but now they're helping prevent devastating wildfires. Instead of carrying hoses, the donkeys spend their days doing what comes naturally. They graze. They eat up the dry grass and brush in fire-prone areas. And they remove the fuel that helps fires spread. It's a simple, environmentally friendly way to create natural fire breaks before flames ever even have a chance to ignite. For the donkeys, it's also a second chance at life. This nonprofit gives them a safe home, loving care, and a meaningful purpose after difficult pasts. It's a reminder that sometimes the best innovations aren't new inventions at all. They're finding new ways to work with nature. And thanks to one hardworking herd of donkeys, forests are a little safer, and a lot of deserving animals have found a new beginning. That's today's good news story right here on Uplifting Life Songs.
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Hey, it's Abby here, and we all know back to school season, it's either basically here for you or it's about to be very, very soon. And whether you're starting this week or next or the one after that, well, we're here for you and we've got you covered. 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But I have a back to school survival guide tip for you today. And that tip is to label your folders clearly and always put your name on the worksheet first thing. Truly, because some teachers even take, you know, credit off if you don't put your name on the worksheet first or in general. So make sure you label your folders clearly and always put your name on the worksheet first thing. That's today's Life Songs Back to School Survival Guide Tip of the Day.

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1: 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Because of you, no one is a stranger. And it feels like we're all somehow in on parts of the same interwoven story, and sometimes the same inside joke. The flow of the river, the mangled sidewalks from those strong trees. I've learned just how powerful life can be and how deep those roots can run. Thank you for how loudly you live, laugh, and love. For real.
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1: This is Michael. I work over here at Nolan Sports in Hammond. We have a radio. The only music station that actually plays in the store is this station. I kid you not. The customers come in, and they're like, I can't believe y'all are playing Christian music in the store. And we're like, yeah, of course. So many people, it's just so uplifting to listen to it all day. We don't even turn the radio off. It stays on 24 hours a day, 7 days a week, all the time.

0: You are listening to Uplifting Life Songs. Hey, it's Abby here. And maybe you're like me. I think a lot of us do this. We often picture ministry happening, you know, in a church building or during a worship service or Bible study. But some of the most important discipleship, some of the most important ministry may happen while someone is passing out the mashed potatoes or reaching for that last slice of pizza or just going to school. Deuteronomy 6 kind of gives parents a beautiful picture of everyday faith. You know, talk about God's truth while you're at home, walking along the road, lying down and getting up. In other words, faith is meant to be part of the family's normal rhythm, not reserved for special occasions like Christmas or Easter. Family dinners don't have to be elaborate. Pizza counts, tacos count, leftovers count. What matters is making room for conversation around the table. You could ask, what went well that day, or what felt difficult, or who needs encouragement, or where your family noticed God's goodness? These simple questions can help children see that faith connects to many things in life: school, friendships, decisions, disappointments, and hopes for the future. To the table, it may not look perfect, but it can still become a place where hearts are formed and hope is strengthened, and children learn to see the world through the steady goodness of God.
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Hey, it's Abby here, and you are tuned in to Uplifting Life Songs. Hopefully you are having an amazing Wednesday so far. And you know, here with Abby in the Afternoons, Wednesday means it's a What's Good Wednesday. This is where you call or text me and tell me something good. 855-816-8581. Call or text me and tell me something good on this What's Good Wednesday. For me personally, my What's Good Wednesday this week, I think it's a good one. I'm loving this What's Good Wednesday. Why? Because yesterday I got to see the new Spider-Man movie that just came out this past weekend. Saw it yesterday, last night, and it was such a good film. My husband and I loved it. Spider-Man, Marvel, it is right down my alley. I love Marvel movies. Spider-Man is 100% my favorite. Tom Holland is a phenomenal actor, and really, it was just such a well-done movie. 10 out of 10 in my book, but that is my What's Good Wednesday for this week. Would love to hear from you. 855-816-8581. Tell me something good on this What's Good Wednesday.

0: On the night you're falling all to pieces, you can bring your lonely heart to Jesus. What if I told you that I believe it?
1: You are listening to Uplifting Life Songs. Hey, it's Abby here. And for some people, summer vacations, it is all about relaxing. But some people prefer keeping it busy with the vacation, you know, sightseeing, visiting museums, things like that. But there's a new report that finds the top priority for Americans who are hitting the road throughout the summer. And it's really something simple, the priority for vacations. And that priority is dining out. That's priority. The National Restaurant Association surveyed over 1,000 American adults, or at least adults, and found that 98% of those planning on an overnight trip in the U.S., they plan to visit a restaurant during their travels. And that makes dining out more popular than other activities like shopping. 85% plan to do that. Sightseeing, 83% of people plan to do that. Even going to the beach, 76% say they're doing that on a trip. But 85%, actually 98% said they are definitely going to have some good dining out experiences. And I think that is super interesting. So I'd love to hear from you. 855-816-8581 is our phone number. Call or text me. And tell me, what is priority for you when you go on a good summer vacation? Is it dining out? Is it going to the beach or doing experiences? For me, I would say it's probably a little bit of everything, but experiences, you know? My husband and I are going to Japan, actually, in a couple months. We are so, so excited. But one of the things that we are taking priority in is experiences. But maybe that's just us. I'd love to hear from you. 855-816-8581. Call and tell me or text me. And tell me what is a priority for you during your summer vacation.
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5: 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And so when the chorus says, if you need a shoulder, I can be it, that's coming from God's perspective to you, because He will be the comfort when you need it.

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1: 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Hey, it's Abby here on this beautiful What's Good Wednesday. This is where you can call or text me and tell me something good. 855-816-8581. Tell me something good on this What's Good Wednesday. And maybe this is good for you if you love oysters. Well, it's National Oyster Day. So if you love a good oyster, which honestly, I've never even had one before, but if you love oysters, well, then today is your day since it's National Oyster Day. But again, I'd love to hear from you on this What's Good Wednesday. 855-816-8581. Tell me something good on this What's Good Wednesday.

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0: 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Uplifting life songs.
1: I love you guys, man. I appreciate for everything you do. Y'all uplift my day, and it's a great thing.

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Hey, it's Abby here. And something I've been trying out a few Wednesdays now is a Would You Rather Wednesday. Of course, we do our What's Good Wednesday, where you call or text me and tell me something good. But I also love to do this Would You Rather Wednesday. I'm asking you a Would You Rather question. And this week's question for you on Would You Rather Wednesday is, would you rather give up coffee forever or give up chocolate forever? Now that is a hard one for a lot of people.

0: 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Hey, it's Abby here, and today's Life Songs uplifting word is coming from 1 Thessalonians chapter 5, verses 16 through 18. It says, "Always be joyful, never stop praying. Be thankful in all circumstances, for this is God's will for you who belong to Christ Jesus." It's not easy to always be joyful, right? Or continuously pray or always being thankful in every single circumstance you're in. But these things are in God's will for you and for me who belong to His Son, Jesus, like this verse says. Be joyful, pray, be thankful. This is how we should live. Because we get to have another day on this earth that God has created for you and for me. And He's blessed us with His Son, Jesus, to save us from our sins, to save us from a consequence that we absolutely deserve. So be joyful, do pray, be thankful, because it is God's will for you and for me, and He truly does deserve all of our praise.
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2: 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We pray in these next few moments that God's word will meet you right where you're at. 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
3: 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What a great story. When Jesus stills our storms. In John 6, it actually says in John 6, 21, "Then they willingly received him into the ship, and immediately the ship was at the land where they went." Well, I bet they would receive Jesus into the ship. Willingly, there was a storm. You know, there's one thing about fishermen. They know the sea, they know how to row, and they know storms. But guess what? They invited Jesus to come into the boat. Let's do that today. Get him in your boat.
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God is good all the time. Hey, it's Abby here, and you are listening to Uplifting Life Songs. Hopefully, you are having such an amazing Wednesday so far. It's a What's Good Wednesday, and this is where you can call or text me at 855-816-8581 and tell me something good on this What's Good Wednesday. Well, whether you're having a great Wednesday or not, hopefully it's about to get a little bit better because I, Abby, the genius master, if you will. Yes, some listeners actually do call me that, the genius master, even though we all know that ain't true. But I am giving you the answer to tomorrow morning's Life Songs Genius Club question. 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

0: Thank you, Lord, for all of the things you've done. And especially thankful Life Songs, because there's always that song that comes on when I need it. I love Life Songs. I love y'all. And I love testifying for Jesus.
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Hey, it's Abby here, and I think you know exactly what time it is. It is time for our Genius Club answer. I, Abby, the Genius Master, I'm giving you the answer to tomorrow morning's Life Songs Genius Club question, and the answer is AU. You might be wondering what that means. It's the letters A and U. So, AU. So Josh from Life Songs Morning Show asking you a question tomorrow around 8:10 in the morning. You're already doing the genius thing right now, listening to Life Songs, because again, I'm giving you that answer, and the answer is the letters together, A-U. A-U is the answer. Again, the answer for tomorrow morning's Life Songs Genius Club question are the letters together, A-U.

0: 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Hey, it's Abby here. We all know back to school season. It may have already started for you, but it might be coming up really, really soon too for you. Well, whether it started or not, we all know back to school survival time. It can be very, very difficult, right? Well, we'd love to hear your best advice for those heading back to class this year. 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

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Hey, it's Abby here on this What's Good Wednesday. You can call or text me at 855-816-8581 and tell me something good on this What's Good Wednesday. Well, here is something good for you on this What's Good Wednesday. There's a group of rescued animals who are proving that second chances can make a huge difference, not just for people, but also the planet. And that story is coming up in today's good news story in just a little bit. So stick around because it's a good one. Keep listening right here to Uplifting Life Songs.

0: Hi, I'm Kaylee from Gentilly. I could use a little encouragement, Life Songs fam, so tell me something good.
1: I'd be happy to tell you something good today. Wildfires are becoming more common around the world, and firefighters are using everything from satellites to artificial intelligence, AI, to help protect lives and property. But one community in Spain is proving that sometimes the oldest solution is still one of the best. About 80 miles south of Barcelona, there's a nonprofit called Tevisa Donkey Firefighters. It's putting rehabilitated donkeys to work in a very important role. These animals were once abused or neglected or abandoned, but now they're helping prevent devastating wildfires. So instead of carrying hoses, the donkeys spend their days doing what comes naturally. They graze. By eating the dry grass and brush in fire-prone areas, they remove the fuel that helps fire spread. It's a simple, environmentally friendly way to create natural fire breaks before flames ever even have a chance to ignite. For the donkeys, it's also a second chance at life. This nonprofit gives them a safe home, loving care, and a meaningful purpose after difficult pasts. It's a reminder that sometimes the best innovations aren't new inventions at all. They're finding new ways to work with nature. And thanks to one hardworking herd of donkeys, forests are a little safer, and a lot of deserving animals have found a new beginning. That's today's good news story, right here on Uplifting Life Songs.
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0: people that they're after the ability to grow wealth and to own stuff and to grow businesses. And all of it is good, but it all comes down to liberty, because every human being has an opportunity to make a choice. So what the Founding Fathers understood was that liberty is the ability to act without unjust restraint. In other words, you're free to choose and you're free to get your outcome, the outcome that you desire. Now, some people will tell you that it's not true, that, you know, what we're dealing with is people determine my outcome. Well, the fact of the matter is that's not true. What's happening in everything around us is that everybody's rejected at some point. Everybody has to go through doors that either open or you have to deal with doors that close unto you. But we have the ability to act in every given situation without being punished for that restraint, unless you're unlawful. So you have the freedom to get your outcome. So when you couple that with now the thought that liberty comes with a responsibility, you have to govern yourself with wisdom, truth, and love. If you're going to be people of the kingdom of God, there has to be a governance that you provide yourself that flows from the wisdom of heaven and the truth of God and the love of God. So the younger son in Luke chapter 15, though he had liberty, he had the ability to govern his life, it exposed his lack of character. So in many cases, what we're dealing with is not that you're not free, you are free, but perhaps our outcome is based upon a lack of character to govern my personal desires. Just because I want to do something evil doesn't mean that I should carry it out. You're free to do that, but you shouldn't do that. You're free to make good decisions. So he had freedom, but it was without wisdom. He had privilege, but it was without responsibility. And so he, instead of ruling his appetites ruled himself. So there's this truth here now that Proverbs 6 verses 10 through 11 makes this statement that if you sleep on liberty, or we're going to say if you sleep on life, if you slumber on liberty, if you fold your hands and just sit back and rest on the potential of your life, poverty will come on you like a thief and scarcity like an armed man. So the scripture actually reads like this: a little sleep, a little slumber, a little folding of the hands to rest, and poverty will come on you like a thief and scarcity like an armed man. It is just a fact. If we do not continue to operate the laws of God that have been given to us, and we do it based upon his principles, there's an outcome. And it's not good. And we would prefer that you and I walk in blessings. God bless.
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0: 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Love notes to New Orleans.
1: Dear New Orleans, thank you. Thank you for the gift of vibrancy, the joy of traditions, the richness of community, and for teaching me how to properly season my food. Because of you, no one is a stranger. And it feels like we're all somehow in on parts of the same interwoven story, and sometimes the same inside joke. The flow of the river, the mangled sidewalks from those strong trees. I've learned just how powerful life can be and how deep those roots can run. Thank you for how loudly you live, laugh, and love. For real.
2: That's my girl Libby. 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

0: 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Hey, it's Abby here. And we often picture ministry happening in a church building or during a worship service or Bible study, but some of the most important discipleship or some of the most important ministry may happen while someone is passing out the mashed potatoes or reaching for that last slice of pizza. In Deuteronomy 6, it gives parents a beautiful picture of everyday faith. Talk about God's truth while you're at home, walking along the road, lying down, and getting up. Talk about God's truth all the time. In other words, faith isn't meant to be part of the family's normal rhythm. It is meant to be part of the family's normal rhythm, not reserved for special occasions like Easter and Christmas. Faith is supposed to be talked about or brought up at all times. Family dinners don't have to be elaborate. You know, pizza counts, tacos count, leftovers count. What really matters is making room for conversation. Around the table, you can ask what went well that day and what felt difficult or who needs encouragement or where your family noticed God's goodness. This is how you can bring up children in faith. Those simple questions can help children see faith, and it connects in different ways all throughout life, like school, friendships, decisions, disappointments, and hopes for the future. So the table, it may not look perfect to you, but it can still become a place where hearts are formed, where hope is strengthened, and children can learn to see the world through the steady goodness of God.
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5: 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That's what my new song, Holy, is all about. 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

0: 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Uplifting life songs.
1: This is Rebecca. Thank y'all for always being a blessing. It's really good that God uses y'all in so many different ways. So thank you so much.

God is good all the time. Hey, it's Avi here, and you are listening to Uplifting Life Songs. Hopefully you are having an amazing What's Good Wednesday so far, a great Wednesday evening. Here to remind you about the Life Songs Prayer Schools coming up. We all know back to school season is coming up, and we are praying for you. Not just you, but your students, teachers, and families all alike. So join us as we pray for everyone that's going back to school this year. With our Life Songs Prayer Schools. They are returning very, very soon, so nominate your school to be a Life Songs Prayer School now at our website, which is lifesongs.com, or you can text the word school to our phone number, which is 855-816-8581.

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0: 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Hey, it's Abby here, and today's Life Songs uplifting word is coming from 1 Thessalonians chapter 5, verses 16 through 18. It says, "Always be joyful, never stop praying. Be thankful in all circumstances, for this is God's will for you who belong to Christ Jesus." It's not always easy to be joyful at all times, right? Or continuously pray or always be thankful in every single circumstance you're in. But these things are in God's will for you and for me who belong to his son Jesus, like this verse says. Be joyful, pray, be thankful. This is how we should live. Because we get to have another day on this earth that God has created, not just for you, but for me as well. And he has blessed us with his son Jesus to save us from our sins. How amazing is that? He saves us from a consequence that we absolutely deserve. So be joyful. Do pray. Be thankful because it is God's will for us and he deserves all of our praise. If you have felt encouraged and uplifted by this verse like I have, then you can share it with others. And you can do that by heading to our Facebook page or our Instagram, or you can sign up for the daily uplifting email. I love the uplifting email so much. It's where you get the Life Songs uplifting word every day in your email inbox. 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Well, that's it for me. I'm heading out for the day. But don't worry, I will be back tomorrow at 2 p.m. Have a great rest of your Wednesday, everybody, and keep listening right here to Uplifting Life Songs.
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2: These people were in survival mode. How are we going to survive? You know what we have to do? Let's pool our resources together and let's distribute it to people who have need just so we can survive. This is not a pattern. This was a practice. It was never repeated again in the New Testament. This was a practice out of necessity for survival. So I want to make sure everybody sees that, because if you don't understand context, you're going to look at this and go, seems like socialism is a biblical thing.
3: 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I'm Philip Keller, always a pleasure to study the Word of God with you. 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Not true. 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
2: Just to kind of summarize, as people were selling off certain possessions, in this case it was land, and they were bringing the proceeds and they were giving it to the apostles, trusting the apostles to distribute it as they saw the early church people needed it. Here comes this one couple, Ananias and his wife Sapphira. We learn in the story they come at different times. Ananias comes first and he presents proceeds from the sale of land, but he kept back some of them and he presented some of the proceeds to the apostles. The sin was not that they held back some of the proceeds. The sin was deception, that they gave the impression they were giving this full-on offering to God, the total price for the sale of the land. The impression that they gave was deceptive. That's why they lied. And that's why they faced consequence. So again, their sin was not withholding a portion of the proceeds for themselves. I'll talk about it in a little bit. The sin was giving the impression that they were bringing all of it as an offering to the Lord, and that deception was sin. So Peter has this gift of discernment or a word of knowledge, whichever gift is operational there, maybe both, and he sees right through Ananias. And so he says to him, look there in chapter 5, verse 3, Peter said, Ananias, why has Satan filled your heart to lie to the Holy Spirit and keep back part of the price of the land for yourself? While it remained, was it not your own? And after it was sold, was it not in your own control? Why have you conceived this thing in your heart? You have not lied to men, but to God. And by the way, for you note takers, this is a proof text to help us understand that, in fact, the Holy Spirit is God. Because in verse 3, Peter says you have lied to the Holy Spirit. In verse 4, Peter says you have not lied to men, but to God. So the Holy Spirit is God. God is the Holy Spirit. Father, Son, Jesus, and Holy Spirit, one God. So that's just a side proof text. But listen, this is an important other lesson. Number 2, the early church was not mandated by the law to give. They were motivated by the heart. Notice verse 4. Peter says, while it remained, was it not your own? And after it was sold, was it not in your own control? What is he saying there? What he means is their possessions were their own in terms of management. Everything belongs to God. But in terms of management, their possessions were their own, and they could prayerfully determine how much to give and how much to keep. Now, that still is the case today. Everything that you and I have is from the hand of the Lord, and we're supposed to be good managers or stewards of it. And what God wants is for us to exercise our sanctified consciences in terms of how generous are we to be. Their sin here was not that, oh, you weren't generous enough and you held some of it back. It was their prerogative to prayerfully decide how much to give and how much to hold back. Their lie, their deception, was giving the impression that they brought this wonderful offering when in fact they only had given a portion of it. That was their sin. It was deception. They were lying to God. They were lying to men. And again, Ananias and Sapphira don't come in at the same time. Ananias first comes in, gives this false impression. Peter uses discernment, says, no, this, you're giving this false impression. This is not everything you got, and you're lying not just to men, you're lying to God. And so verse 5, it says, then Ananias, hearing these words, fell down and breathed his last. And so great fear came upon all those who heard these things, and the young men arose and wrapped him up, carried him out, and buried him. It's part of the Jewish law to bury one who dies before sundown. And verse 7 says, now it was about 3 hours later when his wife comes in, not knowing what had happened. Okay, so I'll summarize this conversation. So here she comes in 3 hours later. She doesn't know her husband's dead. And she walks in, and Peter says, Sapphira, where you been? Oh, you know, just 3 hours of shopping. You know, that's where I've been. You know the old saying, Peter, Sapphira goes to Sephora. You know what I'm saying to you? Yeah. If you're not married, you have no idea what Sephora is. But anyway, he's like, well, your husband was here a little bit earlier. Was he? I've been trying to call him and text him. He has not been answering. I've been trying to get a hold of him. Peter says, yeah, well, he's been dying to see you. Literally. Yeah. Go with me. Come on. This is punny. She says, I know he always does, you know, tend to be a mystery. He hides. Sometimes he, you know, lays low. Oh, yeah, he's laying low all right. So, Sapphira,

0: And then immediately she fell down at his feet and breathed her last. And the young men came in and found her dead and carrying her out, buried her by her husband. So then the question is here, why would God do such a drastic thing by striking these two dead? And the answer is, listen to me on this, God took drastic measures to communicate a drastic message. And here's the message that he was trying to teach the early church and to teach us. The early church had to learn that the church pure is the church powerful. G. Campbell Morgan said that. But that's really the lesson here. The church pure is the church powerful. God expects his children, he expects the church to walk in holiness because he is a holy God. And it does not mean that we will be sinless this side of heaven, but it means the more we walk in holiness, the more we are determining to sin less until we get to heaven. Ananias and Sapphira were made examples by God for the early church and for us so that we can learn how much God hates it when his children walk in deliberate disobedience. Now again, you and I can be thankful that not every practice becomes a pattern in the Bible. What God did here was unique, and he didn't repeat it. You know, if he were to strike dead every one of us who had a bad thought or some sinful thing or some deception, the church would be empty today. Like, we wouldn't be here. So this didn't become a pattern where God just starts popping off every person who disobeys him, but he's sending this strong message. So this is the formation of the early church. The church has just barely been born here. They're just a couple of years old now at this point. And God is sending this strong message. Here's how I want my bride to live, to be pure, to walk in holiness before me, to be mindful of sin, to be quick to repent when we do sin. 2 Corinthians 7:1, Paul wrote, "Therefore, having these promises, beloved, let us cleanse ourselves from all filthiness of the flesh and spirit, perfecting holiness in the fear of God." Which leads me to the last point. Notice here, not once, but twice, it talks about how the fear of the Lord spread among the early church. Number four, the final lesson to learn is the early church walked in the fear of the Lord. In verse 5, after Ananias died, it says, "So great fear came upon all those who heard these things." In verse 11, after Sapphira died, it says, "So great fear came upon all the church and upon all who heard these things." You see, God used the deaths of Ananias and Sapphira to give the early church and us a sobering awareness of his holiness. And when we walk in the fear of God, we tend to live more holy lives.
1: 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When we come to faith in Christ, we are declared justified by faith. We are made holy. But holiness is not perfection. 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
0: See, holiness is both the sanctifying work of God's Spirit, and then it is the ongoing disposition of the saint. In other words, what do I mean is, when you come to faith in Jesus Christ, and you put your faith and trust in Jesus, he cleanses our hearts. Okay, he sanctifies us. He washes us. He makes us holy. In other words, not perfect, not without sin until we get to be with him, but he washes us and he cleanses us. He who knew no sin became sin for us so that in Christ we might become the righteousness of God. This is what the Bible teaches. So there is this

0: cleansing, sanctifying work that God does in our hearts when we come to faith in Jesus Christ. But then the Bible tells us to walk in holiness, to live out that sanctified life. And that requires a discipline and a determination that we will die to our flesh and we will live to the Spirit. That there's this daily call in our lives as Christians to be mindful of the things that are sinful, that dishonor and displease God, and to walk in holiness that honors Him and pleases Him. And this is on us. And what will help us is if we have a healthy awareness, if we walk in the fear of the Lord. Now, this is a delicate balance. If your perspective of God is that He's this tender, loving Father, and that's all you think about, which He is, then you are likely to have less discipline in how you live out your life, and you will engage in more sinful things typically because you think, well, I got a loving dad and he's going to forgive me because he always does. On the other hand, if your view of God is only this tough judge, that might help you to walk in holiness, but you'll never develop a close and intimate relationship with Him, because instead of seeing Him as God your Father, you're going to see Him as the Godfather, and you don't really want to be near Him. So it takes this delicate balance. We have to have a healthy fear of God, which means He's both a tender Father, but He's a tough judge. And so I draw near to Him because He's a wonderful, loving, gracious, merciful Father. But as a tough judge, He also expects us to live lives of holiness and purity before Him, to honor Him in how we conduct ourselves and how we behave. And so it's this delicate balance. It's not just thinking Him only as a loving Father or only as a tough judge, but it is this balance of His nature, understanding the fullness of who God is, to motivate us to walk in the fear of the Lord. Listen, if I could just be as plain and basic as possible, if you and I are honest, do you know when you engage in deliberate sin? It's when you do not really have the fear of the Lord. Because if you and I had the fear of the Lord in the moment, we would not do half the things that we do. You remember when you as a kid were growing up and every once in a while, your mom would play the wait till daddy gets home card. Remember that? You know, you do something, she's like, wait till your father gets home. Just wait till your father gets home. Now, listen, I want to encourage moms. Look, you have the authority to discipline your kids right there. You don't have to wait till dad gets home. But it is sometimes a very meaningful and motivating tactic to say, wait till your father gets home. And I can remember, you know, when that would put the fear of God in me, and that would put the fear of my dad in me, even though my dad is a very loving dad. But the idea that I've done something wrong, I've displeased Him, we have to have a certain fear in a healthy way. And one of the things that helps a child to develop a conscience about right and wrong is when there is this realization that there is a higher authority here. And if I just willfully do things that I shouldn't, there are going to be consequences. So this is what God asks of us. And we can either come to Him, and we can either on our own recognize He is both a loving and a tough Father, and we have to walk in the fear of the Lord, and we can do that on our own by inviting Him into every aspect. Lord, You see every aspect of my life, public and private. So God, I pray that You would help me to always be aware so that I can walk in the fear of the Lord. Or we can learn that through painful consequences. We will develop a fear of God either on our own or through painful consequences. And if we develop it on our own, it's far better for us because it is less painful than if we have to learn to walk in the fear of God through painful consequences. I shared this story many years ago, but for those of you who are new in the past few years to Cornerstone, when I was a kid, I was like 8, 9, or 10. I don't even remember my age at the time, but my grandmother was born in a home in Myersville, Maryland, and she was one of 15 siblings. The house is still in our family. It's my second cousin still owns the homestead in Myersville, and And so as a kid, we would go there during the summers. Every Thursday was kind of like a reunion time, because my grandmother's brother, my great uncle, owned the place after their parents died. And so anybody of the family could come on Thursday and hang out there. And so as a kid, I would go with my grandmother every Thursday to the farm. And my great uncle, who owned the property at the time, had a herd of cattle back in the yonder, 30 acres or so. And I would love to go up there and look at the cattle. But my grandmother and my great uncle said to me, "Do not get near the fence. It's an electric fence." Now, somebody can tell you something like, you need to have a healthy respect for the fence. And you can decide on your own, "I'm going to have a healthy respect for the fence." Or you can learn through painful consequences. And so I looking at it, it didn't look very painful. It just looked like, these are just wires. This doesn't look like a big deal. And so I didn't really have the kind of respect for it that I should have. And I'm 8, 9, or 10, somewhere in there, and I had to go to the bathroom. And every boy, even if you live in town, most boys don't really care. They'll just go in the backyard. Well, this is a farm, nobody's around, so I had to urinate, so I hit the fence, ladies and gentlemen. And I learned a scientific experiment that water conducts electricity. I was knocked flat on my back. Now, everything's fine, I got married, I have 3 kids now, but I'm telling you, I had to learn respect for that fence through painful consequences. There's one of 2 ways. I can either listen, don't get near the fence, or I can test it myself, but I'm going to have to put up with the painful consequences. This is how it is. It's like we can learn, we got to walk in the fear of God. Okay, somebody's told me that, but it's sometimes only through painful consequences that we really develop a fear of God. I hope that that's not our story. I hope our story is, you know what? God is holy and just and pure and righteous and perfect in all his ways. God, help me to walk in the fear of you at all times, at all places, in public, in private, with everything that I do, say, and think. May it honor you. Deuteronomy 10, 12 to 13 says, "And now, Israel, what does the Lord your God require of you but to fear the Lord your God, to walk in all his ways, and to love him, to serve the Lord your God with all your heart, with all your soul, and to keep the commandments of the Lord and his statutes, which I command you today for your good." Listen to that. The first on that list I just read there from Deuteronomy 10 was to fear the Lord your God, and it ends with "for your good." It's for our good that we fear the Lord. David had a simple prayer in Psalm 86:11, when he said, "Teach me your way, O Lord, and I will walk in your truth. Give me an undivided heart that I may fear your name." May God help us to learn lessons from the early church. Amen. Let's share communion together. Let's pray. Father, we thank you for your word, and we thank you for the lessons of the early church, and particularly this last thing here about walking in holiness. The church pure is the church powerful. We pray, God, that we would have an awesome reverence for who you are, that it wouldn't take some painful consequence to teach us, that we would want to honor you in our private life and our public life and what we say, think, or do. Help us, Lord, to develop a healthy fear of the Lord, always knowing your tender side. You are loving, you are merciful, you are forgiving, but also having a deep reverence for the tough judge of the universe, who is holy and says to us, "I am holy, therefore be holy as I am holy." Lord, help us to walk in a way that pleases you and honors you. And when we do sin and fall short, thank you that we can run to you as our loving Father to forgive us. But Lord, even speak to us now about things that we need to purge from our lives, things we need to confess as sin. And we give you the praise and the glory and the honor in Jesus' name. Amen.
1: Thanks so much for being here with us for today's Cornerstone Connection message, Lessons from the Early Church. Back with me today in the studio is Pastor Gary. Gary, you mentioned in this teaching that the early church developed a healthy, quote-unquote, fear of the Lord and walked in holiness before God. I think that the term healthy fear is something that can be lost on the generation today. What are some simple ways we can posture our heart that way as believers?
2: Well, one of the things I think that speaks to me about this subject is John Newton's hymn, Amazing Grace. And in that song he wrote, "'Twas grace that taught my heart to fear, and grace my fears relieved." So that almost sounds like a contradiction there. But what he's talking about is that when you understand God's grace and how we don't deserve his favor, we should have a healthy fear of God. We should respect him, have reverence and awe for him. And that would motivate us to holy living. Once we really have a healthy fear of God, we should want to live in a way that honors him and glorifies him and pleases him. And that's why in the next sentence he says, "And grace my fears relieved," because God is our Father. So we need to respect him, revere him, understand him in his holiness, but not be afraid of him. Otherwise, then we won't approach him as our loving Heavenly Father. So I love the way that Newton writes it in that hymn, because it just reminds us, yes, have a healthy fear of God, but a healthy fear of God is different from being afraid of God. I make a joke sometimes, and I say to people that commonly people have this view of God that he's either God the Father or the Godfather. And, you know, you can either see him as an approachable father in heaven or kind of this mean guy who's ready to pull the trigger all the time like the Godfather. And it just becomes your personal understanding of who he really is. He is your Father in heaven who loves you and he wants his best for you. He deserves our holy reverence and awe and fear in that sense, but not to be afraid of him as if he's unapproachable, because he's not. He's a personable, loving God.
1: Yeah, when I think of the word fear, I think of cowering, right? It's like when you want to shirk back, you want to pull back and not approach. But that's not really God's heart at all. It's that he actually wants us to draw close to him.
2: Yeah, I mean, the Bible talks about that, to cast our cares on him, to draw near to him. He will draw near to you. And if we have this unhealthy view of God, like he is just this, you know, being in heaven ready to smite us, you know, then we'll never draw near to him. But if we see him as a loving dad with open arms, then we'll run to him.
1: And I think that perspective only comes with maturing in our relationship with the Lord. Once again, Gary, we appreciate you taking the time to sit down and talk with us today.
2: Thank you, Philip.
1: Well, he was one of the original deacons of the very first church, a man full of faith and of the Holy Spirit. His story comes your way next time. I hope you'll join us. Now for Pastor Gary Hamrick and all of us at Cornerstone Connection, I'm Philip Keller, saying God bless you, and thanks for listening today. Cornerstone Connection is a production of Cornerstone Chapel, Leesburg, Virginia.

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1: Today on Fellowship in the Word, Pastor Bill Gebhardt challenges you to become a fully functioning follower of Jesus Christ

See, why is there a time for everything? He said, because God made it appropriate. See, is there a time to be born? Yes. Is there a time to die? Yes. Time to dance? Yes. Time to mourn? Yes. It's all part of our life. God made these that way. And he said, he has also set eternity in their heart, yet so that man will not find out the work which God has done from the beginning even to the end. There's man's dilemma. That's why brilliant men hate life. It leaves them empty. Why does it leave us empty? Because God has put eternity in every human heart.

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Fellowship in the Word is the radio ministry of Fellowship Bible Church, located in Metairie, Louisiana. Let's join Pastor Bill Gephardt now as once again he shows us how God's Word meets our world.

There was a statistical study done of 7,948 students from 48 different colleges. And it was conducted by the social scientists of Johns Hopkins University. Their preliminary report was part of a two-year study sponsored by the National Institute of Mental Health. These students were asked what they considered to be the most important to them now as college students. 16% of them said making a lot of money. But surprisingly, 75% of them said that their first goal was to find meaning and purpose in life. In his book, Modern Man in Search of a Soul, secular psychiatrist Carl Jung wrote these penetrating words. He said this, "About a third of my cases are suffering from no clinically definable neurosis, but from the senselessness and emptiness of their lives. This can be described," he said, "as the general neurosis of our time." What's the meaning of life? What's it all about? Why am I alive? What would it take to give my life meaning? There's nothing new about this, by the way. This has gone on since